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1: CBS News Brief. The winner of the Kentucky Derby is Golden Tempo, making Sherry DeVoe the first woman to train the winner of the opening leg of the Triple Crown. This is jockey Jose Ortiz's first Derby win in 11 tries. The Preakness Stakes takes place May 16th. Spirit Airlines ceased operations today despite efforts by President Trump, according to Transportation Secretary Sean Duffy.
2: The president was like a dog on a bone, trying to figure out a way to keep Spirit afloat. He was concerned about the employees of Spirit. I was in the Oval many times hearing him talk about the employees and the customers.
1: High fuel prices due to the U.S.-Israeli war in Iran likely contributed to Spirit's money woes. President Trump says he's reviewing a new Iranian proposal to end the war. And CBS's Olivia Gassis reports.
3: With gas prices at their highest levels in 4 years, polling shows support for military action in Iran at historic lows.
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7: Here's your KDLM weatherology forecast. Lows level off around 37 tonight under mainly clear skies with a slight chance of rain showers. Winds out of the northwest, 8 to 15 miles per hour. Mainly sunny skies again tomorrow. High temperatures reach out to 64. Slight chance of rain showers. Tomorrow night, lows dip down to about 45. Mainly cloudy skies expected. I'm meteorologist Jennifer Wojcicki. Right now, it's 64 degrees.

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3: Here's your KDLM weatherology forecast. Lows level off around 37 tonight under mainly clear skies with a slight chance of rain showers. Winds out of the northwest, 8 to 15 miles per hour. Mainly sunny skies again tomorrow. High temperatures reach up to 64. Slight chance of rain showers. Tomorrow night, lows dip down to about 45. Mainly cloudy skies expected. I'm meteorologist Jennifer Wojcicki. Right now, it's 64 degrees.

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5: Here's your KDLM weatherology forecast. Lows level off around 37 tonight under mainly clear skies with a slight chance of rain showers. Winds out of the northwest, 8 to 15 miles per hour. Mainly sunny skies again tomorrow. High temperatures reach out to 64. Slight chance of rain showers. Tomorrow night, lows dip down to about 45. Mainly cloudy skies expected. I'm meteorologist Jennifer Vujicic. Right now, it's 64 degrees.

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1: CBS News Brief. President Trump is growing impatient with efforts in Congress to check his power in the Iran conflict with the War Powers Act.
2: The Democrats in Congress that pushed this, and probably a couple of Republicans, they're hurting our negotiating ability, which is infinite right now.
1: Passengers are not happy that budget carrier Spirit Airlines halted operations today.
3: I don't know. JetBlue and all the other companies, they're just so expensive. I feel like Spirit is just affordable.
4: Usually we fly Spirit all the time. Usually it's the best affordable flight. And it's kind of like that reliable car that you have. It always gets you from point A to point B safely.
1: Voting rights advocates in the U.S. are worried. CBS's Allison Keyes.
5: Republican-led states are racing to redraw congressional maps in the wake of that Supreme Court ruling this week that gutted part of the 1965 Voting Rights Act. The governors of Tennessee and Alabama called state lawmakers into special sessions yesterday.
1: CBS News Brief, I'm Heather Bosch.
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10: Here's your KDLM weatherology forecast. Lows dip down to about 37 tonight under mainly clear skies, northwesterly winds 8 to 15 miles per hour. Mainly clear again tomorrow, 64. Mainly cloudy skies expected tomorrow night. Slight chance of rain showers. Lows dip down to about 45. Slight chance for showers Monday with highs in the low 50s. Partly cloudy skies Tuesday. I'm meteorologist Jennifer Wojcicki. Right now, 63.

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1: Here's your KDLM weatherology forecast. Lows dip down to about 37 tonight under mainly clear skies, northwesterly winds 8 to 15 miles per hour. Mainly clear again tomorrow, 64. Mainly cloudy skies expected tomorrow night. Slight chance of rain showers. Lows dip down to about 45. Slight chance for showers Monday with highs in the low 50s. Partly cloudy skies Tuesday. I'm meteorologist Jennifer Wojcicki. Right now, 63.

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6: Here's your KDLM weatherology forecast. Lows dip down to about 37 tonight under mainly clear skies, northwesterly winds 8 to 15 miles per hour. Mainly clear again tomorrow, 64. Mainly cloudy skies expected tomorrow night, slight chance of rain showers. Lows dip down to about 45. Slight chance for showers Monday with highs in the low 50s, partly cloudy skies Tuesday. I'm meteorologist Jennifer Wojcicki. Right now, it's 61 degrees.

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1: CBS News Brief. CBS News Brief. President Trump says he's reviewing a proposal from Tehran to end the U.S.-Israeli war against Iran.
2: Doing very well with regard to Iran. Again, they want to make a deal. They're decimated. They're having a hard time figuring out who their leader is. They don't know who their leader is because their leader is gone.
1: The war may be one reason why Spirit Airlines ceased operations today. CBS's Olivia Gassis explains.
3: The budget airline cited soaring fuel costs driven to historic highs by the closure of the Strait of Hormuz. That disruption now rippling through all of the economy.
1: Britain's prime minister is vowing action after two Jewish people were stabbed in a terror attack in London. CBS's Remy Innocencio.
4: Starmer pledged the equivalent of about $33 million to go to more security for the Jewish community.
1: Locals say there's been a rise in anti-Semitism. A suspect is in custody. He's charged with attempted murder. CBS News Brief, Feibler Bosch.
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9: Here's your KDLM weatherology forecast. Lows dip down to about 37 tonight under mainly clear skies, northwesterly winds 8 to 15 miles per hour. Mainly clear again tomorrow, 64. Mainly cloudy skies expected tomorrow night. Slight chance of rain showers. Lows dip down to about 45. Slight chance for showers Monday with highs in the low 50s. Partly cloudy skies Tuesday. I'm meteorologist Jennifer Wojcicki. Right now, 59.

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2: Here's your KDLM weatherology forecast. Lows dip down to about 37 tonight under mainly clear skies, northwesterly winds 8 to 15 miles per hour. Mainly clear again tomorrow, 64. Mainly cloudy skies expected tomorrow night. Slight chance of rain showers. Lows dip down to about 45. Slight chance for showers Monday with highs in the low 50s. Partly cloudy skies Tuesday. I'm meteorologist Jennifer Wojcicki. Right now, 59.

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6: Here's your KDLM weatherology forward. Lows dip down to about 37 tonight under mainly clear skies, northwesterly winds 8 to 15 miles per hour. Mainly clear again tomorrow, 64. Mainly cloudy skies expected tomorrow night. Slight chance of rain showers. Lows dip down to about 45. Slight chance for showers Monday with highs in the low 50s. Partly cloudy skies Tuesday. I'm meteorologist Jennifer Wojcicki. Right now, 59.

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CF Moto side-by-sides are built for thrill seekers. Hit the mud, sand, or snow, and leave the rest in the dust. J&K Marine.

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1: CBS News Brief. President Trump is reviewing another Iranian proposal to end the war, but expressed doubts he'd like it. This as the world's oil supply tightens up. Correspondent Ramey Innocenzio.
2: Iran's Revolutionary Guard has launched more than 40 attacks and seizures on commercial vessels further inside the strait around its narrowest points. At least 10 merchant mariners have been killed, says the United Nations, and about 20,000 more are trapped by geography and in fear.
1: Transportation Secretary Sean Duffy says it wasn't the soaring jet fuel prices that killed Spirit Airlines.
3: Spirit was in dire straits long before the war with Iran. Multiple times they had filed for bankruptcy. Their model wasn't working. They couldn't get to fiscal health.
1: The Supreme Court this week gutted a key provision of the Voting Rights Act, notes correspondent Nicole Killian.
4: Now, several southern states are using the high court's decision to justify changes before the midterms.
1: Kentucky and Alabama changing congressional maps. CBS News Brief, I'm Michael Toscano.
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7: Here's your KDLM weatherology forecast. Lows dip down to about 37 tonight under mainly clear skies, northwesterly winds 8 to 15 miles per hour. Mainly clear again tomorrow, 64. Mainly cloudy skies expected tomorrow night. Slight chance of rain showers. Lows dip down to about 45. Slight chance for showers Monday with highs in the low 50s. Partly cloudy skies Tuesday. I'm meteorologist Jennifer Wojcicki. Currently,

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7: Here's your KDLM weatherology forecast. Lows dip down to about 37 tonight under mainly clear skies. Northwesterly winds 8 to 15 miles per hour. Mainly clear again tomorrow, 64. Mainly cloudy skies expected tomorrow night. Slight chance of rain showers. Lows dip down to about 45. Slight chance for showers Monday with highs in the low 50s. Partly cloudy skies Tuesday. I'm meteorologist Jennifer Wojcicki. Currently 56.

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1: CBS News Brief. President Trump is reviewing another Iranian proposal to end the war, but expresses doubts he'd like it. This as the world's oil supply tightens up. Correspondent Remy Innocenzo.
2: Iran's Revolutionary Guard has launched more than 40 attacks and seizures on commercial vessels further inside the strait around its narrowest points. At least 10 merchant mariners have been killed, says the United Nations, and about 20,000 more are trapped by geography and in fear.
1: Transportation Secretary Sean Duffy says it wasn't the soaring jet fuel prices that killed Spirit Airlines.
3: Spirit was in dire straits long before the war with Iran. Multiple times they had filed for bankruptcy. Their model wasn't working. They couldn't get to fiscal health.
1: The Supreme Court this week gutted a key provision of the Voting Rights Act, notes correspondent Nicole Killian.
4: Now, several southern states are using the high court's decision to justify changes before the midterms.
1: Kentucky and Alabama changing congressional maps. CBS News Brief, I'm Michael Toscano.
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7: Here's your KDLM weatherology forecast. Lows dip down to about 37 tonight under mainly clear skies, northwesterly winds 8 to 15 miles per hour. Mainly clear again tomorrow, 64. Mainly cloudy skies expected tomorrow night. Slight chance of rain showers. Lows dip down to about 45. Slight chance for showers Monday with highs in the low 50s. Partly cloudy skies Tuesday. I'm meteorologist Jennifer Vujicic. Right now, it's 53 degrees.

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3: weather. Here's your KDLM weatherology forecast. Lows dip down to about 37 tonight under mainly clear skies, northwesterly winds 8 to 15 miles per hour. Mainly clear again tomorrow, 64. Mainly cloudy skies expected tomorrow night. Slight chance of rain showers. Lows dip down to about 45. Slight chance for showers Monday with highs in the low 50s. Partly cloudy skies Tuesday. I'm meteorologist Jennifer Vujicic. Right now, 55.

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5: Here's your KDLM weatherology forecast. Lows dip down to about 37 tonight under mainly clear skies, northwesterly winds, 8 to 15 miles per hour. Mainly clear again tomorrow, 64. Mainly cloudy skies expected tomorrow night, slight chance of rain showers. Lows dip down to about 45. Slight chance for showers Monday with highs in the low 50s, partly cloudy skies Tuesday. I'm meteorologist Jennifer Wojcicki. Right now, 55.

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2: I'm Michael Toscano. Industry analysts are saying they expect Spirit Airlines shutdown will ripple through commercial aviation, maybe even causing higher fares. CBS News Philadelphia's Eva Anderson finds evidence of that already in Atlantic
3: City. While one airline moves out, another moves in.
4: The sudden news was upsetting for some travelers and taxi driver Hassan Bouzine.
5: No business.
4: Bouzine sat in his cab outside the airport from morning through early afternoon with no customers. He said the vast majority of his riders typically flew in on Spirit. The budget airline was one of few carriers here, and he worries the effects will be widespread.
2: Eva tells us Breeze Airlines is preparing to move in. The U.S. is warning shipping companies they could face sanctions if they pay Iran to pass safely through the closed-off Strait of Hormuz. This, as President Trump boasts, the U.S. is now acting like pirates.
6: The moment America became, in its own president's words, a pirate nation. U.S. Marines seizing an Iranian vessel, one of at least three ships boarded since the U.S. imposed a naval blockade on April 13th. Turning back at least 48 Iranian-linked ships and freezing billions in Iranian oil and cargo.
2: Correspondent Ramey Innocenzio in London. Saturday's average U.S. price for a gallon of regular gas was pegged by AAA at $4.43. CBS's Olivia Gazis reports that's putting pressure on President
7: Trump. With the midterms approaching, President Trump is promising prices will fall once the war ends. But Friday, he dismissed Iran's latest diplomatic offer and downplayed the rising prices.
8: I thought oil would be much, much higher than it turned out to be. It's going to come crashing down as soon as this war is over, and they're getting decimated.
2: History at Saturday's running of the Kentucky Derby on NBC. Golden Tempo beat 23-1 odds and made Cherie DeVoe the first woman to train the winner of the Run for the Roses. Golden Tempo came from well back in the pack after they came around the final turn. Well, here's a life lesson. Maybe don't put your bags in the trunk of a Waymo taxi.
9: Dai Jin says when his Waymo dropped him off at a terminal at San Jose's airport, he got out and pressed the button to open the car's trunk to collect his luggage. But the trunk didn't open and the car took off. He called Waymo, but was told the car couldn't turn around in time for his flight. Waymo offered to ship his luggage to his destination, but said he would have to pay the shipping fees. He made the trip without any of his clothes or work materials.
2: That's our Michael Wallace with that cautionary tale. This is CBS News.
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2: The San Diego Padres have a deal to sell control of the team to a group led by Kwanzaa Jones and Jose E. Feliciano. The team is valued at almost $4 billion. Michael Toscano, CBS News.
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0: from the Great Lakes on the other side of Erie. I'm Ryan Recker, your host tonight on Coast to Coast AM. What a thrill it is to be with you tonight. And I do appreciate every moment we have together. And I think we're going to have some great moments tonight on the show. Bill Foss is a teacher of the Akashic Records. And part of it is learning how it can apply to your life, which is, I think, going to be a great first hour interview. Second hour, we'll take your calls with Bill Foss. He's also an author and a teacher of the Akashic Records. And he really helps people connect with the insights that come from it. Second half of the show, Chris Lee is going to join us. He specializes in cryptids, in particular, Bigfoot, which is one of my favorite topics. So I think it'll be a fun second half of the show as well. I really think we're going to enjoy it tonight. If you want to email me, the email address is ryanrecker@coasttocoastam.com. Very simple way for you to reach the show. And it still refuses to get warm. My home base here is in Detroit, Michigan, and my son had his first baseball game today. And of course we're out there, and of course we're in our winter jackets. And I kept thinking to myself, all these kids are going to get sick out. You know, it's in temperatures in the 40s. But luckily the allergies are starting to go away, so I guess you got that going for me. It's a cold basement. I'm wearing the Ric Flair robe. And I had to ask my wife before I took a quick little nap before the show, can I borrow your robe again? It's too cold in the basement. That's how I know I'm getting old and soft, which is fine, too. If you go to coasttocoastam.com, there's some fantastic headlines for you to check out. And I just wanted to read this one. Indian farmer says wedding DJ's loud music killed 140 of his chickens. When I see a headline like that, it's a guaranteed click from me. If you go to coasttocoastam.com, you can find it right there. All right. Author, teacher of the Akashic Records, Bill Foss joins us after the break. You're listening to Coast AM. Don't go anywhere.
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0: And welcome back to Coast AM. I'm Ryan Recker. If you want to reach me, ryanrecker@coasttocoastam.com. I try to keep an eye out on the emails during the show. So if you have a question for the guest, I try to get that on if I can, but of course the best way to do it is second hour, give us a call. Joining us here is the author and teacher of the Akashic Records. He is someone that likes to help other people connect with it, teaches insights from it from higher realms. Bill Foss, thank you so much for coming on to Coast AM.
4: Hello, Ryan. How are you tonight?
0: I'm doing great. Whenever I get an opportunity to host Coast to Coast AM, it's a good day. Bill, it's kind of interesting. I've heard and I've talked to a lot of people that have channeled and had access to the Akashic Records. Maybe you can kind of put your own perspective on it, an overview, and describe what it is.
4: Well, sure, Ryan. Well, the Akashic Records is a very interesting subject. It seems to have it's a buzzword in the spiritual communities and for those who have been studying metaphysics and ways to expand our consciousness and improve our reality. Questions that people have had from past life influences. Could those be influencing our current lifetime reality? And what does the future hold? And how can I have a better life? How can this improve my life overall? And
0: when you say my life, do you mean in general or personally, as in you can get personal with these?
4: Well, you can. It's a personal experience first and foremost. So the Akashic Records is a great library of information. Basically, the true Akashic Records is God's library. So it's a higher dimensional, it's interdimensional, higher dimensional between the 10th and 12th dimensions, and it's up in the outer atmospheres of the planet, basically. So this is a way station for souls, and this is a place, it's a hub, where all of the souls who have been enjoined in other physical forms on other star systems, other galaxies, come here by agreement to come down and to be enjoined into a physical form, a physical body, and it is for the souls that have already been here reincarnating over and over to go back up and to look into their great book of life and look at what they learned. It's really all about evolving the souls. So evolving the soul energy of each individual's consciousness and the soul field. So it's primarily the Akashic Records exist for the souls of humanity. And the soul field, while we're here, while we're down here on the deck, and we're using our intellect, we're using our consciousness is coming through our intellect and our ego. Our field, our soul field, is powerful, but it sits quietly, watching all of this from its platform of observation around the human body or up over the higher chakra for some people. And waiting for more of an opportunity to come in and influence and interact. So there's a great evolution. It's part of humanity's long-term evolution. And over the course of history, groups have participated, and they found this. So some of the Egyptian priesthoods, the Knights Templar were aware of it, the Rosicrucians, the Gnostics, the Cathars, and a lot of individual masters and mystics who have been here and worked on the earth plane they found this. And so it started to be, it was something that was communicated around the world, where these groups had traveled back and forth and communicated with each other. And it was held sometimes in secret, when these groups would go in and they would meditate and they would go up, they would project. up into this Hall of Records because they wanted to know more about it. They were seeing it in their dreams. They were having visions of it. And you can imagine that back in history, that there was a lot less EMF, you know, on the planet. There was not that, there wasn't any of that. So they had a clear shot at looking up into these higher realms. So as they did, they come to find out, and they could get information by nature of the virtue that they were presenting within themselves to go up into these records and look for information. And so these records exist for the soul level evolution of each individual. As we ready ourselves into a higher state of being, and it's continual, and it's happening for every single person on the planet. And so when I got into this about 25 years ago and I found it, something lit up in me. I said, I know all of this. I've been there. It was like the words were appearing on the pages as I read about it in one of my earlier studies. So I'm reading Edgar Cayce's books and other teachers that I had early on. And I'm reading about this, and I said, I already know this, and I don't have any reference point to how I know this. It was instinctual. Yeah. They were contacting me somehow and saying, this is what you're going to be doing. And it took me several years before I even stepped out of the professional arts industry and the professional music industry and took a commitment to go into just doing this full time. And I had no idea I was going to be an author or teaching around the world here and in Europe and other countries. I had no idea.
0: That seems to be like a common thread, by the way, where people don't really know what is happening, but something is. It takes them a while to lean into it. Yes. Going back to what you were mentioning about kind of this interference that we live in today and less ENF around. So the first thing that comes to mind is radio for me, because that's the industry I'm in.
4: Sure.
0: And if, let's say, you're transmitting and there's interference, it could mess with other people's ability to receive your transmission. And vice versa, if there's some interference, you might have a hard time receiving other people's transmissions. There's a lot of effort that goes into making sure a signal stays clear. So what, let's say a person is just a walking transmitter. Mm-hmm. And you're capable of receiving signals at any given time. You're not necessarily tuned in to that radio station to receive it, but you know the signals are there if you decide to tune into it.

0: all transceivers naturally, sending and receiving energy. But there are so many sources that we can connect into. Oftentimes, people are receiving information psychically from known and unknown sources. Now, we know that there's, you know, programming that goes on out there. We know there's carrier signals, carrier frequencies. A lot of people are receiving that type of stuff. And, you know, that's questionable. It's questionable at best. And the way to, when you get into this, you start asking questions. And the thing is to start listening so you can hear the earth. You can listen into your own personal guides. You can receive messages from the archangels or ascended masters. You can receive messages from other master teachers that are incarnate on the planet and from God. You know, for there is a there, God has a sort of a consciousness of the universe that will. So you have all of these different reference points where you're receiving information. You can receive intel from, and one of our jobs is we're sort of stepping into being more open and listening is being able to send and receive information clearly and know what level we are receiving on. So, for instance, psychic transmissions, when you become really sensitive to this work, psychic transmissions have a different energy signature. They have a different feeling than going into the Akashic Records. Now, the Akashic Records is psychic in nature. You are doing psychic-based work, but you're projecting to a much higher level of the usage of the gifts that you inherently have within you. So when you start to open up, go ahead.
1: Let me ask this real quick then, because is everyone compatible with the different signals, or are some people compatible with some of them and others are not, and maybe some people are not compatible at all and they'll never be able to access these?
0: Well, that's a very good question, Ryan. I always want to give people the foot up, and I want to say that straight across the board, this is something that we all have access to. And sometimes there's no rhyme or reason to, let's say somebody has been through major trauma in their life. Mm-hmm. Maybe it was childhood trauma. Maybe it was an accident or injury. And they have this opening, and it's created challenge for them. They project into the astral or the universe when they're sleeping. They can't stay in their body. And this person, lo and behold, has this unprecedented gift that they can just project in, and they find the records, and they're natural at it. They're natural at finding or connecting with some of these higher beings that can influence healing, a better life, manifesting in the reality here on the earth plane. So that does happen. For other people, some people, and I've had people that were really gifted psychically that have studied with me and had challenges at getting in. And one of the major drawbacks that I find with this work is the ego. And the ego has a push to it, has a survival. And a lot of times, and I mean this in the truest sense and gently, that there are a lot of gifted psychics out there. And when you can get any information about anything for yourself or others on a psychic level, which is astral-based, it's usually in the moment, and it usually has to deal with day-to-day situations down here on the deck, on the playing field, and not the long range, the soul evolution, or things that are coming. Sometimes it does, sometimes it doesn't. But when that person is we're looking for the cause instead of just reporting the effects over and over. When you go into the Akashic Records, you get the

0: cause. It's sort of like the difference between Western medicine and holistic medicine or Eastern Ayurvedic. When you get that cause behind everything, then it starts to clear up trying to chase the symptoms.
1: Well, let's look at that idea of trying to find the cause. And it goes back to being more of a personal level. When you are trying to get more information, if you are trying to learn more, is it always about yourself, or can you learn things about other people? Can they use you, as in someone that knows how to access this or has the, let's say, experience to, and they haven't been able to reach that same experience? Could you help other people in that way, or is this always a personal thing?
0: That's always a question that comes up. That's continual, and almost every student asks that question. So when I'm working with people, the Akashic Records, first and foremost, is for the individual's own soul evolution, which when they start going into the records, it activates the soul field around the body. Number one, that's the thing that you want to look for. You want soul field activation. And then it starts to influence the mind, the nervous system, the chakras, DNA, all of these things. So what you're asking is then, can the person look at other things? Yes, you can. But I recommend to people, because there's more than enough. I mean, the Akashic Records is a very big place. It's a very vast library, and it's easy to get lost in there. So the one thing when you're projecting up and you're practicing, you want to have a target location. So if you project, this is why I recommend going to the records instead of just astral projecting, where you're just out flying around the universe. I ask these people, I say, well, what did you get from that? They say, well, not real, not a whole lot. And I said, the universe is a very big place, and there's a lot of energies out there that are incompatible for soul fields, and human projections like that. So go to a highly protected divine place where you can practice your gifts of looking into the past, looking into your own past in history, looking at your present through the reality fields and in this book of life, and looking at possibilities coming for the future. And in doing that, you're going to get a lot. That person, in reference to your question originally, you're going to get a lot of information about history from places that you had lived, places that you existed, and you're going to get some, so you can. And then from there, when you get proficient at it, then you can go in and start asking about other things. Now, if you're asking about, who shot JFK, or or things like that,
1: Well,
0: things like what's going on with the deep state, what's going on, it's not really going to give you information on that level.
1: I think if I were president of the United States, that would be one of the first things. All right, I want to see the JFK stuff. I want to know what's in the Vatican archives if I'm over there. I want to know what's the alien records. That's like the first thing I'd want to. I know we have to go to break here, but real quick, if people wanted to look you up online, what's your website, Bill?
0: Websites are billfoss.net and billfoss-akashic.com.
1: Perfect. We'll take some questions from listeners from the email. We'll take some calls in the second hour, and we're going to continue with Bill Foss, our interview with him next. If you want to reach me, Ryan Recker at coasttocoastam.com. 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
3: 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It was a rhabdomyosarcoma. 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
1: This is Coast to Coast AM with Ryan Recker. 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
2: And I'm looking forward to the second half here with Bill Foss, the interview. I want to know a little bit more about what goes on in his mind when he's accessing this record. Do time seem to stand still? Is he going to like a parallel universe? When you're there, does it feel like a day, but it's been like an hour here? Like, what? How does this all logistically work? I'm kind of curious about that, so we'll talk to Bill. And if you have any questions for him, feel free to email me, Ryan Recker at coasttocoastam.com. Thank you for all the supportive emails. I get so many emails of people that say, oh, I love it when you're on, and thank you for talking about your wife's robe, which is, you know, strange in a way, but I do let my wife know that people comment on this fluffy robe I wear. It's much like a Ric Flair robe is the way I would best describe it. And as much as I talk about it and I drop the hints, she doesn't get me my own. She always lets me use hers, which, I don't know, maybe I should just go to Amazon or whatever and buy my own, and then I don't have to bring it up as much. If you go to coasttocoastam.com, you can find the Paranormal Podcast Network. 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Or maybe you have the iHeartRadio app, and it's already on your phone. 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Put Coast to Coast AM in there once you do. And you'll be directed to some of the fantastic podcasts like Strange Things, Shades of the Afterlife, Beyond Contact. 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And I know they post hours of the show on there. You can get a taste for it. 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But still, there's always something for you to listen to on there. And there's always going to be something new on the Paranormal Podcast Network. 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Don't go anywhere.
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2: And welcome back to Coast AM. I'm Ryan Recker, Ryan Recker at coasttocoastam.com. If you want to send us an email, our guest here is a author and teacher of the Akashic Records, Bill Foss. For the second half of the interview, I'm hoping we can talk more about the experience itself, because as someone that has never tried to experience this or really knows what happens when you do experience it. I'm going to try to relate it in the best way possible for me, and you can tell me if it's like that or not. So does time stand still, or when you're trying to access these records, go into a different realm, is it time feels like it's the same as like an hour here feels like an hour there, or is it a different type of, is it a different type of level you're on?
0: That's a good question, Ryan. It does feel like things shift. So when people have been in deep states of meditation that they've achieved through breath work, where they feel a large charge of energy from a pranic field, it's similar to that. So when someone practices moving up into the records and they're opening those gateways in the higher chakras and through the nervous system and through the senses, what I find is that it feels, it has kind of a soft feeling to it. It's very soft. It's very comfortable. It's very soothing. And you can imagine that's what heaven feels like. That's what all of the people that have NDEs, and they come back and they say, you know, I just didn't want to come back. It felt so good. Huh. It felt light.
2: It's like different than the Matrix. So in the movie where you kind of enter it, they jack this cord in the back of your head. It's jolting, but all of a sudden you're like at a different place. You're like, oh, okay, now here I am. I'm somewhere else. It's not like that, is it?
0: Well, you can do it that way. You know, I mean, generally speaking,
2: shotgun your way into it.
0: Not like the Matrix, but after you practice the visualization techniques and the guided journeys of going up into the records. And so I use the process of guided journeys, and I use this with recorded audios, and they're on the site or in the classes. And in my own technique, you know, I have many, many scripts that I've developed, and I'll take myself in. So it's gotten to the point for me where it's natural. I just project up. And that practice, time does seem to stand still. Time stands still. And when you're up there, sometimes you can, where you're headed in your practice is that it will be quick. So maybe when you're getting into it, it takes 20 or 30 minutes, you know, to get comfortable, to get relaxed down enough, to get the nervous system to relax down enough to where the ego steps out of the way. And the soul can come in, the soul body can activate. And that, that thread, that cord, that light cord shoots straight up. And you move in and you start to have an experience up there. This is when your intuition turns on, your psychic awareness turns on, your inner vision. You could say it is remote viewing. I call it Akashic inner vision. But it is like remote viewing. But you're remote viewing for the highest good of your own experience here on the earth plane. You're going there to ask, how can I be better? How can I do better? How can I be more creative? How can I heal? How can I expand? How can I heighten my energy? Everything good. Well, how can I help others? Yeah.
2: You say ask. Does that mean you are standing in front of a different being, as in you would ask them directly, or are you asking this of yourself and you're asking yourself to be guided to an area?
0: Yeah. Well, asking is, it's a virtuous approach. You know, there have been people that have tried to hack into it, and that just doesn't work. It's never going to work. It's a highly protected place. The archangels are very powerful beings. It's just not allowed. So that projecting in, that projecting up, when asking, that's putting it kindly. So the thing is, they already know. They already know what your intention is before you even start your meditation. They know by virtue of the vibration of who you are. You know, But they know also if maybe we are ego driven, and that's okay, because a lot of people that find this work. Now, I know when I found out about it, I was excited. You know, I thought, wow, you mean I can find out everything about my past lives and I can like better my future? You know, as a working artist and musician, I was all over that, you know, and I thought, wow, that's exciting. I want that. I want to do that. I want to try it. And as I got into it over the years and I did it, I started to realize it wasn't about trying to get, it was about receiving. And you receive when they know that, they know that the vibration shifts, your intention shift, and you start to open, you're literally developing, you're starting to develop through activating the soul field and projecting up, you're starting to develop a very clear, clean version of your own psychic awareness. So it will make you more psychic in life and on the earth plane naturally by doing this work, but it's also going to open your soul intuition. So it's really interesting work.
2: Well, talk about, I guess, in the way Marvel movies and comic books, they do the multiverse, which is
0: yes.
2: the alternate reality.
0: Yes.
2: And part of it is, okay, if this would have gone differently, then this is the timeline that you would have been on. So
0: yes.
2: in a sense, are you changing your timeline when you access these records and take the information and maybe change your path in a way where it's an alternate reality of yourself?
0: That's a really good question, Ryan. Yes. So when you go into the records, you can see things that when you get good at, you can see things that are coming, you know, and people want to know if they can sidestep calamities or clear karma. You know, maybe there are karmic situations that are set up in a person's timeline in their records for them to experience. Now, the strange thing about this, the paradox is that when we were up there in between lives and we felt great in that near that heavenly energy, we agreed to a lot of things. We said, oh, for sure. Yeah, I want to work that out, and I want to heal that, and I want to heal this other thing, and I want to go as far as I can with it. And we come down here and we forgot that our memory was going to be wiped, and we were going to have to refigure all of this out and get to a point where we could start to naturally move through it and express. When we find the records and we start studying it and we get a foot up, exactly what you're asking and we're talking about here with the timeline shifts, there are multiple timelines, and you can influence your own timeline by doing the work. And I talk about that. That's what the new book is all about, Keepers of the Akashic Records. We're talking about shifting the reality. So you can shift your own reality, and you do it from up there, but you also do it from down here. Now, when I was on George's second show, he asked me candidly, he said, can you change your own records? And the short answer for, you know, to keep people safe from having calamities is no, because you can, someone might be able to shift something around, and it might be temporary or it could be. But as you know, from some of the Marvel movies, and I'm big into the Marvel movies, I love the multiverse stuff. That in Stargate and all of it, you know, they always talk about it. We can't change, you know, if we change something, it could shift, you know, all of, so things can go kind of kaflooey or sideways if you shift the wrong thing. So the main thing, the main way to approach this is be going in, looking, being available and doing the work up there, but doing the projecting work. Targeting up, projecting in, viewing, meditating up there, and then bringing that energy. So that here's the thing, it's upload download stream that's happening. And so you do get a download of energy that comes back down, and you have consciousness coming through you. So your conscious awareness, your conscious intention is to, okay, well, how am I going to work with this? Well, I'm going to work on better thoughts, words, and deeds. I'm going to work on visualizing. I'm going to work on myself here. I'm going to do some forgiveness work. I'm going to do some gratitude work. And you start shifting down here. And then the gateway forward starts, the timeline starts shifting. But do it in a good way. Do it in a safe way. Do it in a practical way.
2: Okay, so this brings up some other hypotheticals. So hypothetically, sure. When we're talking about multiverse and the idea that you can come down into a different universe, meaning there's been a change in you and you're essentially entering into a different timeline of yourself.
0: Yes.
2: Is it hypothetically possible to hop back to your old timeline? Meaning, can you revert after a change has been made? Or once you revert, everything's gone and you're in a whole complete different world with no return?
0: No, that's a great question. So I've experienced a lot of timeline shifts, and it's very subtle, and you have to look for it. When you get into manifesting on the earth plane, and you're consciously involved in working to co-create your reality, when you're expanded out and you're on the deck down here, and you're through your senses and your intuition, and you're involved with creating your reality down here, then you can fit. It's subtle. It's very subtle. But if you listen for it and if you watch for it, you'll know, because things just start showing up and they go, my reality just shifted. And so that's one thing. Now, the second half of your question is, could you revert back? And I, sadly, yes. So time has consciousness, and time actually exists beyond linear time, and it exists as the eternal now. So the time is more like a ball of yarn that you have overlapping intersecting points. So this is how the subconscious works with time. It's in the subconscious is more powerful than we know. So we think about, here we are, and we think about something that happened, and we're doing good, and we're moving forward, and we're doing all this work, and then something triggers us, and we shift back to something that happened 15 or 20 years ago. Well, it could be maybe you've had a bad day. Maybe there are some other things going on. Maybe that triggers a sequence of other small things that build up, and then the ego gets a hold of it, and, you know, emotions and thoughts, and it starts to snowball. And so we get connected back into the energy of a previous time, and then everything starts moving itself forward in sort of a skewed way. So the progress that we made, and I'm not saying it's unrecoverable from. It's not. It's definitely not. You can shift right back into, you can snap right back. So people, we all experience this, but it's being conscious that it's happening and making sure that this is where healing the past, doing ancestral healing, doing Akashic shamanic work, as I call it in my work, soul retrieval work, childhood healing, forgiveness, gratitude work with the past is very powerful, because you're releasing the past. You want to release the past and move forward. You're no longer dragging that heavy chain, you know, of all those past events and trying to push forward.
2: You mentioned, okay, can you go back? You said, sadly, yes, which is interesting in a way, because when I think about, let's say, some of the questions that you would ask, let's say you're able to get into that realm and you're able to learn more from the Akashic Records.
0: Yes.
2: I almost feel like some of it is more of an instinct than it is a clear answer, meaning you get up there and you have the question in your mind and you may feel like you're being pushed in one direction, but then you realize after the fact, you know what, maybe I picked the wrong thing. Maybe I was pushed in one way, but I went the other way and, you know, my instincts were wrong. So it almost feels like a safety net, like, okay, you're able to go back and correct those mistakes. So to me, I don't know if it's necessarily sadly yes. I almost think that as a safety net, you would be thankful that you can go back if you're, you know, let's say the wind hits you the right way.
0: Yeah, no, that's what I meant. It's a very thankful situation, but yeah, it's a sad thing when we go back. Let's say if we made momentum in life, and all of a sudden we get pulled back into an old paradigm.
2: Oh, I see.
0: That's all I was talking about there. But
2: this is fascinating stuff.
0: Yeah, it's powerful for working with the Akashic Records. You're going to be working with your soul, which is the highest level of your conscious awareness. It's the true you. Mm-hmm. Your soul is talking to me. My soul is talking to you right now, and it's coming through our senses, coming through our brains, our consciousness, our nervous system, and we're having this communication. And this is what we're all doing. You become more aware of this. You can start to look into, and it's really interesting when you get to the point where you can start to look into different realities, as you were talking about the multiverse, and that does happen.
2: Right.
0: Once in a while for me, the challenge is, and this is maybe a practical question, what can you really do with that? So,
2: you know,
0: there are a lot of powerful masters out there that see alternate realities, and they know that they can't do anything, but they have to try to guide the reality and humanity in a way that's positive.
2: Dr. Strange, and when he's looking at all the outcomes of what could happen in the Infinity Wars. Bill Foss is our guest, and Bill, do you want to take some calls from listeners after the break?
0: Sure.
2: BillFoss.net. You can find him on there, and his new book, Keepers of the Akashic Records, available now. You can find on his website. And I know that you may have some questions, people listening here. 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
10: I'm Michael Toscano. Just a day after President Trump rejected an Iranian peace proposal, they came back with another plan, 14 points. Trump says he'll review it but expressed doubts he'd like it. With the stalemate on talks and the flow of oil through the Strait of Hormuz choked off, fuel prices continue to soar and are even blamed for helping to permanently ground Spirit Airlines. CBS's Alan.
11: The airline ran out of cash after two bankruptcy filings in the last 2 years. Spirit's CEO said there was no alternative, blaming the sudden and sustained rise in fuel prices. Jet fuel prices are up more than 70% since the war with Iran began.
10: A maker of the widely used abortion pill mifepristone is asking the Supreme Court to block a lower court ruling that provided the biggest jolt to abortion policy since the end of Roe v. Wade. CBS News legal analyst Thane Rosenberg.
12: The manufacturer of the abortion drug is asking the Supreme Court to block the Fifth Circuit's ruling that would prevent the drug from being dispensed nationwide unless it is prescribed in person rather than through telemedicine or mail. But since 2023, the FDA has already decided that the drug does not have to be dispensed in person. How then can Louisiana unilaterally change the law for the entire country?
10: President Trump said the 5,000 troop drawdown of U.S. forces in Germany the Pentagon announced Friday is not enough, and he's planning a much bigger reduction. That's making leaders of his own party on Capitol Hill unhappy. CBS's Linda Kenyon reports.
13: The chairman of the House and Senate Armed Services Committee say they are very concerned about the decision. In a joint statement, Senator Roger Wicker of Mississippi and Representative Mike Rogers of Alabama said prematurely reducing the U.S. military presence in Europe sends the wrong signal to Russia. They also said President Trump should have considered moving the troops east rather than entirely removing them from Europe. The president's action follows criticism from Germany's chancellor, who told students the U.S. has no strategic plan when it comes to the war against Iran.
10: Britain's prime minister wants a crackdown on chanting certain phrases at pro-Palestinian protests. BBC's Gurvinda Gill reports.
14: The British prime minister, Keir Starmer, has said he wants tougher policing of the language used on protests and suggested he would have some marches banned. His comments follow the stabbing of two Jewish men in North London this week, which prompted calls for some pro-Palestinian marches to be banned.
10: Ford is recalling 179,000 Broncos and Rangers due to a front seat issue that can increase the risk of injury in a crash. Model years 2024 through 2026, you'll get a letter. This is CBS News.
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24: At the Flat Pack World Championship in London, contestants have 10 minutes to accurately build an IKEA bedside table. Last year's champion, Haley McCauley, won again, building the table in just 8 minutes and 20 seconds.
25: I'm actually over the moon. I've beat the record from last year.
24: She shaved 1 minute and 11 seconds off her time. Second place finisher Matt Harvey says if you get stumped while building something, take a 10-minute break.
26: Come back to it with fresh eyes, and you'll slap yourself in the forehead and go, of course.
24: He says whatever you do, stick to the instructions.
27: Wonderful. That passes.
24: Michael Wallace, CBS News.
10: The Federal Emergency Management Agency has begun offering new appointments to disaster workers whose contracts were not renewed back in January. The move reverses a controversial decision that led to a lawsuit by labor unions, scientific groups, and local governments. Disaster workers make up roughly half the agency's workforce. Michael Toscano, CBS News.
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1: And I'm getting a lot of interesting emails coming in, and I have to send an apology because I'm replying to emails as they come in, but I'm getting more emails than I can respond to. I will notice, this is a strange thing. I don't know if it's just the Coast to Coast AM email address that I have here, but whenever I reply to an at iCloud.com email address, anything from iCloud, I get a little email that said, your email was rejected. So I don't know if it's like a spam filter thing, but sometimes I'm replying to you, and I don't know if it's getting to you if you have an iCloud email address. If that's the case, I don't want you to think I'm ignoring you. A great way to reach the show is to give us a call, and we're going to take some phone calls with Bill Foss. He is an author, and you can find his book, Keepers of the Akashic Records, available now at billfoss.net. He's also a teacher of it, and some people are emailing, asking questions. Okay, how do you access it yourself? Okay, that's good. Those are the type of questions that are good. Maybe you have some other questions in your life. I don't know if it's something that he can answer directly, but he might be able to give a general answer based on some intuition he may have. But I also see some emails, and this is what you get on a show like Coast to Coast AM. People are emailing me, and they're saying, I don't believe any of this. None of this, I don't understand. What he's saying here doesn't make sense to me. If you're one of those people, feel free to call too. Mostly because if you're curious like I am, you want to learn as much as you can about the world we live in today, even the things that you can't explain or haven't experienced yourself. And if there's other people who have experienced those things, your curiosity takes over. And maybe you're at a point where you're saying, you know what? I'm curious too, but I'm on the skeptic side. That's okay with me if you want to call in. We'll take some of your calls with Bill Foss this hour. Don't go anywhere. If you want to email Ryan Recker at coasttocoastam.com, I tried to read as many of those as I can, and maybe we'll get some email questions in too. Don't go anywhere.
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1: And welcome back to Coast AM. I'm Ryan Recker, and thank you for the emails. I always like to see those. Ryan Recker at coasttocoastam.com. Our guest is Bill Foss. You can find him at billfoss.net. The new book, Keepers of the Akashic Records, available now on his website. Bill, I'm getting some interesting email questions, and one person did email in, and it was an interesting one. He said, everything that you're saying is made up. None of this is true. All these experiences that you're bringing up seem to be fabricated. I'm sure you get a lot of skepticism because, personally, it's something that most people will never experience in their life. And if you can't experience it firsthand, there's going to be skepticism, challenges to it. What would you say to them?
8: Well, I was thinking about that when you were talking earlier about that. And, well, that's one of the challenges why we're trapped in the matrix, basically. There have been, reality has shifted, the timelines have shifted, and coming forward from ancient civilizations, which were much more civilized than we are today, and we like to think that we're doing well, but we were all more connected and less warlike in previous ages. And there were groups, and there was, maybe they called it by different names. Maybe they called their practices and the energies by different names. Maybe they called God by different names. But we were all more connected here in the heavens. And when someone, and I've had people in the past say, I don't believe any of this, it's not real. I've even had people say, well, and I've heard other people talking about this, and this is a little important thing to touch base on. There have been some people out there that would say, no, it's all a fabrication. It's a parallel reality. It's a deep state project to... it's an AI program, the Akashic Records AI program, to keep souls trapped in a loop. So they go up and they think that they're connecting with their family members and other, and then they come down. So we can't leave. And that's not true. Now, our minds can create that. We can create alternate realities. We know that. So if people get trapped into that, and could there be a program that is siphoning off people that live in fear? Yes, there could be a program like that. But the true nature of heaven, it's like an atheist. Okay, now I'm not saying that anyone out there is that, and I'm not saying atheists are bad in any way, but what do you say to the situation where there's an atheist, and this has actually happened more than once, and we've heard the stories where an atheist says, I don't believe in God. No, it's me here now. I'm going to live and die. That's it. Done. And they have a near-death experience. They go up. Sometimes they go into the Hall of Records. Sometimes they meet with Jesus. Sometimes they meet with the archangels or other masters. They come back, and they're just changed. They say, I'm a changed person. And what does the individual, now here's something, where do you go with someone who's been disconnected of, I don't believe in anything outside of the religious boxes that I that I operate from, or I don't even believe in any of that, and then they go up into the higher dimensions and they see that there's a completely different situation happening. What's the look on their face when they get there? What happens when they get there? So my my job for those of you out there that are disbelievers or think that it's a bunch of hogwash, my job is not to confuse people. It's not to talk about things that might be. If I hadn't ever had direct experiences with it, and there are so many confirmations of people who have had NDEs that have went up into the records and described mm-hmm. it in great detail, completely separate from what I see when I go in there. And I listen to these and I go, that is amazing. They're having the same experience. They are truly accessing it. So the Akashic Records is part of a habit. Part of heaven. If I would simplify it, it would say it's just part of heaven, but it's an important place. Be open, investigate it at some point. So at some point that person might get pulled up into a dream of some sort and they might have an experience and then they would know, I think that might be what that guy was talking about.
1: Yeah, and I found in my life when people are curious about things and they ask questions. I would prefer they ask me the questions so I can talk to them about it. I'm guessing you're like that too. So we do have some phone calls.
8: Sure,
1: you want to take some calls?
8: Absolutely.
1: All right. Let's start on the wild card line in North Carolina. Jimmy is calling in. You're on Coast to Coast AM with our guest, Bill Foss. Go ahead.
7: Hey, yes. Question for Bill. Couple ones, I guess. First is, why can't most people get access to the Akashic Record by default? I meant, why we can't get to them until the afterlife and learn from it. But instead of right now, if we can get access to that, we can learn vast past experience of ours and make our life much better, much more informed. And the second question is, let's say if we learn how

0: Oh yeah, the St. Peter's wait at the pearly gate. But meanwhile, the Pope, the cardinals, and the priests have sexual abuse experiences here, and they don't even want to talk about it. They don't even want to deal with it here. Why would I want to go to the heaven of the Christians or the Muslims at all, if that's the same heaven that we're talking about, or the same afterlife that we're talking about? All those stories are just gross, and I don't want to get anywhere near those people. That's
1: okay.
0: My question.
1: Thank you, Jimmy.
0: Thanks.
1: Yeah, Bill, what do you think?
2: Well, hello, Jimmy. Hello there in North Carolinas. I would want to respond to your first question there, sir. And how could we get access to this right now, and instead of waiting to go to the afterlife, and why can't we? And the straight ahead answer there is that the only thing, and it's a big only, the only thing that will keep us from developing our intuitive gifts and being able to connect back into our true selves, which come and go from these higher dimensions, is conflict. We have conflict. We have disbelief, and that disbelief and conflict challenges. We have fears. We have sin that we think about that comes from generations of past lives in religious institutions that we've lived from. We bring guilt. We bring layers and layers and layers of all of the stuff that's built up over the course of our life that we've been through. And we start to release this stuff. So when I'm working with individuals and they say, well, I don't understand this, I don't believe it. Now, my job primarily usually when I'm teaching is not to convince people if it's real or not. I usually have a great community of people that understand it and are aware of it already, that come and they say, oh, I know it's real. I've seen it in the afterlife, and I've seen it in a near-death experience, and I want to know. I want to be able to go back into it and influence my reality here. And I will say to the person that doesn't understand it, I will say, well, have you had challenges in your life? Has it been a hard life? What's happened? And we'll get them to open up and say, and talk about the fears, the missed opportunities, whatever traumas, family disagreements, all of this stuff is layered up, and it can all be changed. We're not here to live a miserable life. We're here to live. We're here to love, and we're here to create. It doesn't matter what religion we're in. And upstairs, they don't care what religion we're in. We're here to love, and at the very best, in the very best way we can, unconditionally. We're here to understand that and get it personally. Okay. And in a group consciousness, and we're here to create. And we're here to create not the next shopping mall, not the next Home Depot, not the next, you know, on and on and on, which we get stuck in these lower loops, and we get stuck in drudging along down here. And so I want to ask that, I would ask anyone out there like Jimmy, and to you, Jimmy, I would, it's a way. Now, there's many modalities out there where you could understand healing. And
1: okay, well,
2: this is one of those ways.
1: Okay. I want to make sure we get as many callers as we can get on.
2: Sure,
1: but Jimmy,
2: sure.
1: Thank you for the call. Let's go to the first time caller line, and Freddie is in Seattle, Washington. Freddie, go ahead. You're on with Bill Foss.
3: Yes, I do thank you. I'm a first time caller, so I hope I do well. I thank Bill for inviting people to participate of the, we could say, the foretaste of the heavenly kingdom. I think I'm a Catholic Christian. I had an experience that I wanted to share that could help people. I have been in a state of bliss because I went to a retreat years ago, and

0: certain priest that I, you know, 3,000 men, I didn't even know anybody. He plays the monstrance, the Holy Sacrament, all over my head. And I feel I've been living 24/7 in a state of bliss, an altered state, like in another dimension. Like if I feel drunk, and I never drink, I don't smoke, and I wanted to say that, yes, this is the right time. I think it's part of the enlightenment that it's going to happen worldwide. And I think Bill is part of that movement. You know, he's a lead in inviting people to participate in this. This is real, and we can all live a happy life.
1: Yeah. Okay. Bill?
2: Well, sure. Freddie, I appreciate your input on that. And that's sort of the perspective of what, you know, of why I'm doing this. They've asked me to do it, and I just feel driven to help people. That's the main reason why I do it is I like to help people, and I like to help people feel good and better. I like to help people heal. And that's if we can all just get there and want to do that for our own lives, and we're going to spiral that out, and it's going to improve the world. It's just going to get better. The reality will clean itself up. All of these things where we go into these projections of, oh my God, how's it going to turn out, and the this and the that and the alternate timelines and the dark government, and it'll naturally all settle itself out. But we have to mm-hmm. get more people practicing some sort of a system. And this is one of those powerful systems that can shift people on multiple levels in their life. We've got to get people to somehow, and that's why I feel driven to be out there in writing the books. 10 books later, Keepers of the Akashic Records is my 10th book now. And I never thought I would write one. And, you know, just communicating what I can bring through to help others. And, man, I just, yeah, okay. Thank you, Freddie. Thanks for the call.
1: Good. I don't know if we have enough time to take another call because it seems like we're going to be up against the break. Let me read a couple of email questions here.
2: Okay.
1: One person emailed in and said, I have visited the Akashic and discovered I couldn't remember some of the information because I wasn't allowed to bring it back because I wasn't ready. Does that happen?
2: Yes, it does. It happens frequently. And my answer to that person is keep practicing, because as you go in, you will, as you continue to go back there, you will develop a tolerance, if you will. You'll develop an energetic tolerance to these higher frequencies, and you'll be able to hold that and bring that back down into your mind. And it could be that that information is with you, and it's going to be, it'll come up. It could come up in the middle of a day, just when we've had dreams masked, or something like that. It can pop up in a person's consciousness or their reality and say, oh, but you'll build up a tolerance. You'll be able to do that.
1: Okay. Real quick, maybe this is a yes or no question. Do you have to be well rested to reach the records?
2: It's helpful. It's helpful. Yes, it does help. Good, better diet helps. Less caffeine, no alcohol, no drugs. You know, meditation, you know, be balanced.
1: That was from Jeff who emailed that in. We'll take some more of your calls coming up after the break with our guest, Bill Foss, author and teacher of the Akashic Records on Coast to Coast AM. If you want to email me a question, Ryan Recker at coasttocoastam.com.

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1: Well, we have another half hour with Bill Foss. He's an author and teacher of the Akashic Records. He has a book out called Keepers of the Akashic Records. I think he said just now that's his 10th book. So if you go to his website, BillFoss.net, you'll be able to find out more there. We'll take some more of your calls and questions with him. And if you haven't checked out the YouTube page yet, there's a lot of content on there. And that's how my brother-in-law listens when I tell him, oh, I'm doing Coast to Coast this weekend. Oh, okay. How can I listen? Well, you can listen pretty much anywhere. If you turn on a radio and scan, no matter where you are, you'll find the show. 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I'm just going to go to YouTube. I said, okay, you can do that too, because we post some of the interviews and shows on, I think, the first hour of the show. You can find on the YouTube channel. If you go to coasttocoastam.com and click the YouTube icon, it's a nice way to share the content as well. And there's exclusive content on there too, even old stuff from the archives, which is great. So we'll take some more of your calls. We'll take some of your emails as we continue with our guest Bill Foss after the break on Coast to Coast AM. Don't go anywhere.
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1: And welcome back to Coast AM. Thank you for all the emails. I'm getting a lot. And as I found out, whenever I reply to an email address at iCloud, it seems like it gets bounced back. So I don't know if you're getting those replies or not. Some of them, I think I'm assuming you're getting them because I'm getting reply emails after that. Either way, I like to see them. And our guest is author Bill Foss. He has a book, Keepers of the Akashic Records. You can find that one. It's his newest one. And maybe you've read some of his other work. Bill, are you ready to take some more calls?
5: Sure, Ryan.
1: All right. This call is west of the Rockies. And you are the only person calling in from Maui, Hawaii right now. And I don't know how to pronounce your name. I'm hoping you can pronounce it for me.
5: Hi, this is Iasius.
1: Iasius? Is that how you say it?
5: Iasius. Yeah, it's an Iasius.
1: How do you spell that?
5: Capital A, or capital I, capital A, A-C-E-O-U-S. I, capital hyphen, then capital A, A-C-E-O-U-S. But anyways.
1: Okay, that's very interesting. You learned something new. Iasius. All right, thank you for calling in. Go ahead. What's your comment or question for Bill?
5: Well, this song may or may not have to do with the Akashic Records, or however you pronounce it, irony. But anyways, I had a thought the other day, or earlier today, which is tomorrow there, because it's only 8:30 here, so I'm sure it's tomorrow there. But anyways, it seems like if we're all created as on the image of one, it seems strange to me that everybody is so different. Everybody looks different. How can that be? First of all, how can there be millions and millions of people and they all look different? Maybe we are all the same person. We're just, you know, following different paths.
1: Okay.
6: Interesting comment, Iasius. That's one of the paradoxes of the people in the world, metaphysics, spiritual communities have often commented on this. There, as soon as we are starting to think about the individuation, the individual, the soul, the souls come from a collective soul. They're broadcast out from the center of the universe, and they move out and they populate different star systems. They enjoin with physical bodies, and they are individuated. And then we start, and then now we're here on our planet. We're enjoined. Our soul fields are enjoined. We have this feeling, and you definitely feel this energy when you're in Maui or on the Hawaiian Islands, this oneness, this great wave of oneness. I also feel it on the West Coast where I'm out in the Laguna Beach area and south down towards the Pacific Coast. This oneness, this great oneness, and it's easy for us, some of us, and to connect into that. And so we start to connect into that oneness, and it's for sometimes when we sense into it or feel into it, it's like, well, we're all just one. We're all just mm-hmm. one. So it can become a blanket statement. Well, but both of those paradigms are true. Both are true. Alongside of each other, we are all connected. We are all deeply connected through the quantum field of consciousness. But there's a reason why our souls are individuated, and why they're enjoined with these physical forms, and we're those energy beings, and though they are evolving, and they are evolving us. So it's a very interesting time.
1: Okay. Let's go to the wild card line. And Gino is in St. Louis, Missouri. Gino, go ahead. You're on with Bill Foss.
7: Thank you for taking my call. Bill, I'd like to ask you a question.
6: Sure.
7: Talking about the multi-universe and that the Akashic Record stands outside of time and space in a higher dimension. I'm an electrical engineer, and I think in parallel. And my question is, I think that there are thousands, maybe millions of me in the multi-universe, all simultaneously trying to attain different goals at the
6: yes.
7: same time. And
6: yes.
7: being an electrical engineer, I would like to optimize that and think that we're all, each one of me is trying to find a different goal at the same time. Now, how does the Akashic Record reflect what I think is happening with the multi-universe, where everything, I'm like maybe thousands, millions of me at the same time are alive in the multiverse, and we're all trying to reach different goals. Now, how does the Akashic Record rectify that?
6: Okay, so a couple points there. Thanks for calling in. A couple points there. The universe, the universal consciousness of Creator. There are multiple timelines that are moving forward. Now, there are some timelines and realities that are more prominent than others. And these realities, and there is an intended reality, okay? So you're in this intended reality right now. We're talking through our base intended reality. When you get into quantum physics and from your background in electrical engineering, when you're talking about the parallels and the multiverse and all of these thousands, if not millions, of other different, some are better, some are worse, some are way worse, some are way greater. There was a quantum physicist from Russia, and his name was Vadim Zeland, and he talked about the variant fields. And the variant field, and his the way that he put it, I like that because it was Russian. It was almost like German. It was very, very cut and clear the way that he stated it. He said, there are all of these different realities that you could leave them where they are. They exist where they are. Or you could, if there's something that you want to experience, you can pull it into this timeline, this reality, and experience it here. Now, that's the job of co-creating with the universe. That's what we do. We co-create. So if there's something we don't want to experience, leave it alone. You know, there are some parts of God in the universe that we don't understand. So leave alone those thousands or millions of other lifetimes of realities. And, you know, let's take some baby steps. I mean, they're the big steps. But start to, you know, work with that a little bit. And how's it connected with the Akashic Records? Well, the Akashic Records are, when you get up there or when you start connecting into it, it will start to shift and open your mind and your consciousness coming through your mind, your perceptions, your projections, your psychic awareness, your intuition, and the gateways that where you project in. Once you're comfortable with going in on that level, when you come back down here, as I stated earlier, it's going to make you more naturally psychic, but you will be able to, maybe you can't think deeply into it and figure it all out, but you've got a sense, you've got a feeling, or maybe even a knowing where the reality shift. When you were able to pull something in, and something that betters your life. We're here to better our lives. We're not just here to experience, you know, whatever we can and get as much as we can. We're here to, you know, we're here to create for a reason. It's got to be, it's a big universe. So
1: yeah, okay.
6: It's a big multiverse.
1: Let's take some more calls here. And this is kind of an interesting one. East of the Rockies, Richard's in Indiana. Go ahead. You're on Coast to Coast AM with Bill Foss.
8: Yeah. Good evening. A really interesting topic tonight. Bill, I've got two things that I'd like you to just address, and I'll take your answers off the air. The first is whether you're a believer of any religion or an agnostic or an atheist, we all understand the reality that we're going to die.
6: Okay.
8: And when we enter the afterlife, I enjoy one of the podcasts that's sponsored by Coast to Coast called Shades of the Afterlife, hosted by Chandra Champlain, about near-death experiences. One of the things I've come to understand is that possibly when we are in the afterlife, we have more access to the Akashic Records than we do in this life. And that, if I wanted to experience and understand completely what it was like to be at the baseball game where Joe DiMaggio hit his consecutive run record, or if I wanted to know what it was like to go to the Abraham Lincoln offer his Gettysburg address, that I could go into those records and immerse myself into that and experience it and feel what it's like without ever after having any influence on it, just being able to experience it. So I'd like your comments on that. And the other thing that I'm kind of interested in is, what do the Akashic Records, how involved are the Akashic Records with the life review that people have in the afterlife? And I'll take the answers off the air.
6: Sure, okay, sure. Well, first off, your first question, I'll try to, you gave me a lot to work with there, a lot to work on. But first off, I was raised Lutheran. It was Midwestern. It was just, it wasn't any like hard, you know, it was pretty down to earth. I mean, it was just a normal upbringing. So, you know, I got into that and I studied that, you know, up through my teens and into the rebel years and got into rock and roll. And then it was like everything just went out the window. You know, when I started touring, I was like, the last thing I was thinking about was religion. You know, in fact, I didn't want anything to do with religion. I was in the rebel years. And, but I always knew there was something in the background, and it was Creator. I knew that I was connected. I just couldn't put my finger on it. I knew there was more. I knew there was way more. I just couldn't put my finger on it. So it was years later that I got into it. When I got into metaphysics, the last thing that I wanted to do was think about any of the higher beings that had anything to do with messages that were coming through the world religions. But so once I got over that conflict, which is an undoing, it's an unwinding of generations and sometimes even lifetimes of anger and things that we've gone through, then I became comfortable with being in any church, being around people of all faiths. Just it's not, these are creative expressions of connecting to some higher source. So that's important. For your other questions there, trying to look into world events, you can do that. You can do that. You got to release the conflict. Conflict's mm-hmm. the only thing that will keep you from seeing anything. However, if you're going in for those reasons, they might ask you, they might say, how does this better your evolution? How does this better your life? How does this? Okay. And it's important to think that over and then focus on your own path when you go into that. The last thing that I'll say in answer to your questions here is that when you're talking about the near-death experiences and that do we have more access to it in the afterlife, well, it's more natural. And when we're one of the dynamics, when people get into the middle of their life, when they're from middle age into their older age, we start to question our mortality. We start to question mm-hmm. when is that appointment with eternity coming? We become more sensitive about that. And when I start, when I'm helping people to connect with this whole dynamic of this information of what it's about, and they start going in, what you're doing is you're bringing in vibrations of healing. And so instead of having a near-death experience, it's kind of like bringing the Akashic Records into the earth plane, if you can. So it comes into your soul okay. field, and you're bringing the Akashic Records energy into your soul field, and it starts to influence your life. So you start having a near-life experience, if you will. It's like a slow motion kind of effect, and it starts to heal your life. It starts to, you know, it starts to help. It starts to do things for you here. It's very okay. interesting work.
1: Let's go to the wildcard line, and Taxi Steve is in Albany. Go ahead. You're on Coast to Coast AM with Bill Foss.
9: Yes, I've experienced Akashic Records, I think, twice. And out-of-body experiences. It started with a friend of mine, Wally Walter, in Albany, New York. And Wally was known as Wally Gator. And he wound up in Florida, which was a really strange situation. But he told me how to astral project. This is going to sound a little bit strange story. But so I astral projected, and I wound up on board a ship, I guess.
6: Mm-hmm.
9: About that, talked to some beings there, and I asked them how it worked. And it wasn't until I was on hold that I realized that they told me how it worked, but they put it dormantly in my head, and it's been coming out little bit by little bit ever since.
1: Mm-hmm.
9: And
6: yeah, that's the way that often happens with people.
9: Yeah, and thank you for that. Oh, and also, thank you for having me on the show. The thing is that I was told that the first time I really experienced this, somebody drugged me at a party. Yeah. And I started to see things in the future, which did happen, exactly as I saw them. And there were all sorts of other things involved. I was, I can astral project anywhere in my head, sort of like remote viewing, and I really try to ignore it, and I try not to do it. But the one thing I was told was try to do it normally, try to do it relaxed, and don't try to force it.
1: Got it. Okay, so real quick, Bill, because we're running out of time, what are your thoughts?
6: Yeah, I think you're right on with all of that. Absolutely. I think you're in the zone with it. I think they gave you clear-cut, practical information. They meant what they said. That was, and you got it. I mean, I think that's awesome. And I would say that anybody that has done drugs or is experiencing, like, working with plant medicine or anything, yeah, that's great to open and expand, but also try it the natural way because it's powerful. It's powerful.
1: Keepers of the Akashic Records, your new one, and you have other books available at billfoss.net. Is that the best way people can find you?
6: Yeah, that's the best way. The websites and, take a look.
1: That's how it works. These hours, these late night coast-to-coast hours go by so quick. Bill, thank you so much for joining us tonight on Coast-to-Coast AM. Thank you for all the calls, the emails. We're going to continue. If you want to email me, Ryan Recker at coasttocoastam.com. 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
10: I'm Michael Toscano. Industry analysts are saying they expect the Spirit airline shutdown will ripple through commercial aviation, likely causing higher fares. CBS News Philadelphia's Eva Anderson checks the ripples in Atlantic City.
11: The sudden news was upsetting for some travelers and taxi driver Hassan Bouzine.
12: More business.
11: Bouzine sat in his cab outside the airport from morning through early afternoon with no customers. He said the vast majority of his riders typically flew in on Spirit. The budget airline was one of few carriers here, and he worries the effects will be widespread.
10: Eva tells us a new carrier, Breeze Airlines, is preparing to move into the Atlantic City airport. Israel's military is issuing evacuation warnings in southern Lebanon despite the truce with Lebanon intended to halt the fighting with Iran-backed Hezbollah there. A world that's getting impatient for oil to flow again through the blocked-off Strait of Hormuz may just have to wait and absorb skyrocketing fuel prices and shortages. More on that from correspondent Ramey Innocenzo.
13: At least 10 merchant mariners have been killed, says the United Nations, and about 20,000 more are trapped by geography and in fear, like Captain Raman Kapoor from India.
14: My crew is, under constant stress ever since the war started, since we are stranded inside this conflict zone. And there is nothing much we can do.
10: There's been no progress on a permanent ceasefire between the U.S. and Iran. Meanwhile, the effect of higher gas prices is spreading out beyond the
15: price. Rising gas prices because of President Donald Trump's Iran war are affecting most everyone and everything. That includes many nonprofit agencies. Some are having to cut back on transportation services for the needy and elderly.
16: These surging gas prices for us are often the difference between someone being able to be picked up, go to the doctor's appointment, versus having to stay home because we're having to cut routes and things of that nature.
15: Tim Finley Jr. is a CEO of a nonprofit called ElderServe in Louisville, Kentucky.
10: Correspondent Jim Krasula reporting. The Supreme Court's gutting of one of the last remaining provisions of the Voting Rights Act is sending states looking to add Republican seats scrambling to redraw congressional maps. More from correspondent Nicole Killian.
17: Before the Supreme Court ruling, at least 7 states had already passed new congressional maps as part of mid-decade redistricting. Now, several southern states are using the high court's decision to justify changes before the midterms, including Florida, Alabama, and Tennessee.
10: 23-1 long shot Golden Tempo won the Kentucky Derby, and Cherie DeVoe has become the first woman to train the winner of the Run for the Roses, first jewel of the Triple Crown. This is CBS News.
12: It's one of the most successful law and justice programs in television history that continues to uncover the truth 48 hours Saturday on CBS and streaming on Paramount Plus.
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10: It's called the Oscars of the East Coast, and it's tonight in New York.
23: The first Monday in May means the Met Gala will take over New York City's Upper East Side, with a who's who of celebrities parading up the stairs of the Metropolitan Museum of Art. Beyonce, Serena Williams, and Nicole Kidman are co-chairs.
24: Your behavior is unacceptable.
23: All under the watchful eye of Vogue's global editorial director, Anna Wintour.
25: I hope that's not what you're wearing to the dinner. That's all.
23: Played by Meryl Streep in The Devil Wears Prada sequel that debuted Friday, expect the stars to rock this year's dress code. Fashion is art. The party raises money for the museum's Costume Institute. Deborah Rodriguez, CBS News, New York.
10: By the way, The Devil Wears Prada 2 is tops in movie theaters so far this weekend. It took in over $32 million on Friday's opening day. Michael Toscano, CBS News.
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1: I want to thank all the different people who have been emailing me. Love it. Love getting the messages that way. Ryan Recker at coasttocoastam.com is how you do it. And as it turns out, whenever I try to reply to an at iCloud email address, it gets bounced back. So I have no idea. If you have one of those email addresses and I did not reply to you, if you could just send me a note like, oh, no, I didn't get your reply, then maybe I can message some of the administrators here and I can try to figure out why the messages get bounced back. It could be a spam filter thing. Who knows? I don't know. For the next couple of hours, we're going to talk to Chris Lee. He's a researcher specializing in Bigfoot and other cryptids. And he's also someone that loves the legendary monster movies, the old Frankensteins, the Draculas, the King Kongs, the Wolfman. They have been revived so many different times in movies. We'll get his take on some of those. But in general, with the Bigfoot, I'll tell you that there has been a lot of attention online recently because of a documentary that was shown at a couple of film festivals. And part of the documentary is showing a longer version of the most perhaps popular and most viewed video of all time. As some people have said with the Gimlin film, the Patterson-Gimlin film, outside of the Kennedy video of his assassination, that may be the second most viewed video of all time. And there was a documentary that came out this year that supposedly has expanded on that video, and there's a lot of people talking about it, but it's not streaming anywhere, and not many people have seen it, which is another reason why people are skeptical of it. Why is it hidden? So hard to find at this point. So maybe we'll talk to Chris Lee about where Bigfoot fascination stands today, and is there more reason to be skeptical than ever, or is this just perhaps one piece of the puzzle? So Chris will join us after the break on Coast to Coast AM. Don't go anywhere.
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1: And welcome back to Coast AM. I'm your host, Ryan Recker. Tonight, Ryan Recker at coasttocoastam.com is how you can reach me. He is a researcher that specializes in Bigfoot and other cryptids. He's also a big fan of legendary monsters on the big screen. Think of the Frankensteins, the Draculas. Chris Lee, welcome to Coast AM.
6: Hello. Thank you, Ryan. It's good to be here.
1: I appreciate the opportunity to talk some Bigfoot. It's one of my favorite topics. And I think the one thing that most people wonder about right now is the Patterson-Gimlin film and the documentary that came out this year called Capturing Bigfoot. A lot of people are saying, okay, they went to a film festival to see this thing because you can't get it anywhere else. It was only shown a few times. So you see a couple of different reviews from the major publications, New York Times, stuff like that, that say it's eye-opening, and it really puts a question onto that film. Have you had a chance to see it yet?
6: I have not had a chance to see it. I'm looking forward to it, and I'll be definitely glad to have that opportunity. But I've sure heard a lot about it.
1: Yeah, the interesting thing is the filmmaker, I was looking at some interviews he gave, and he said, okay, he's showing extended versions of this film that have been put in a locked safe up through all these years, and now the family members supposedly want to, you know, release all of it so you can see everything. And it raises some questions. So that essentially what he says was, this doesn't disprove anything. It's just a look at this film. So he says he doesn't, it doesn't make him disbelieve of a Bigfoot. He says perhaps maybe this movie was a misdirection, and I want to see it. I want to take his points in it, but in the end, I don't know if it means anything, honestly, because there's a lot of other people that have taken this very seriously that have found some very interesting discoveries about it.
6: Yes. Well, you know, when you're doing scientific inquiry, you have to consider all viewpoints and respect other people's opinion. And when you are trying to base an opinion based on science, you know, you have to be ready to look at all viewpoints. And, you know, if the son of Roger Patterson has something to say about the Patterson-Gimlin film, we need to hear him out. You know, you can make your own opinion afterwards, but I'm very excited to see it. Now, I happen to believe that the Patterson-Gimlin film is accurate, but I base that opinion on the opinions of people like Jeff Meldrum and Grover Krantz and Bill Munns. I'm not an anthropologist or a special effects expert, but they are. And I happen to believe the film is real, but if there's a dissenting opinion, I'll be glad to hear it.
1: Yeah. And you've researched Bigfoot a lot, other cryptids as well. So why research and dedicate so much of your time to something we're unable to capture? Why do that? Tell me about your interest in it and why it's a worthy interest for us to continue to research it.
6: Sure. I think on the whole, there are a lot of people out there who just want to believe that there's an aspect that there's still something in this world to discover. You know, that we haven't found everything yet. And studying Bigfoot's a lot of fun. It's folklore right now. It's fringe science. It hasn't been conclusively proven, obviously, but there is a lot of fascinating evidence. Grover Krantz analyzing the footprints. And really, what I keep coming back to are hundreds of years of stories from Native Americans. You can't fully discount that. So yeah. I put a lot of stock in qualitative research from different people, different places, having similar stories.
1: And, you know, different cultures experiencing the same thing. It's not just here in the United States, which is interesting, too, because sometimes you think of it as a phenomenon that, okay, it's in our TV shows and it's in our movies. That's why people start to see these things, you know, because it's on top of mind. But when you talk about other cultures and going back even before these movies and TV shows started coming up with these stories, the interesting documented thing was they were experiencing very similar things that kind of back up what other people experience here. And there's something to that. But speaking of movies, you're a fan of the old Universal horror movies. That help with your interest in cryptids?
6: It did. I guess I started enjoying the movies when I was just a kid. It was just something different. When I first saw my first real old Universal horror movie, at the time I was watching, I was about 8 or 9 years old, and I was watching cartoons and situation comedies, and this was just something totally different. The first one I saw was The Son of Frankenstein with Basil Rathbone, and of course the legendary Boris Karloff and Bela Lugosi, and I was just amazed by it.
1: Isn't that something? That does get people interested. I mean, it does bring people into, once you put a story behind it, give them the ability to want more. So going back to Bigfoot in general.
6: Yes.
1: What do you think needs to happen? Is it physical evidence before all of this is put to rest? Do you think we'll ever get a Bigfoot, perhaps, be able to capture one?
6: That's a good question. Obviously, I think it is going to take physical evidence before it can be conclusively proven. I don't know how anything short of that is going to make everyone believe it.
1: Yeah.
6: So,
1: what about, let's say someone's out in the woods, it's hunting season, they have their rifle on them, they see a Bigfoot. What should they do? Should they try to take one down to get physical evidence? What do you think they should do in a situation like that?
6: I'm so glad you asked. Now, if anyone is ever in a situation where you feel like your life is in danger, or the people with you, their lives are in danger, and you have a way to defend yourself, I'm going to leave it up to you to decide how you need to handle that. However, if you happen to be out in the woods, or better yet, just driving through the woods somewhere, and you happen to have a gun with you, and you believe that you've seen Bigfoot, do not take a shot at it, because you might be firing at a human being in a suit.
1: Are you finding that a lot? Humans in suits in the woods?
6: It could happen. You know?
1: Wouldn't that be a terrible instance, you think? You'd be able to approach... Because some of the other stories I've heard is that when there's a Bigfoot, they communicate with each other, you know, banging on trees, things like that. But part of...

0: in 1924, if I'm not mistaken. And they took a shot at one. I believe it was believe his name was Beck, and his name was Fred Beck, and he shot one during the day that fell into a river, and they were besieged all night in their little cabin by ape-like creatures, and terrorized until the next morning. And then later, people checked out the scene, found a wrecked cabin, piles of boulders, some tufts of black hair. People take that story with a grain of salt, but there couldn't, I mean, there has to be more than just one. And I think it would be logical to assume that they take care of their own. I'd be very careful.
1: What about you personally?
0: Yes.
1: Have you had any experiences where you felt like you were in the presence or one was around you?
0: Well, I was on Coast to Coast last year, and George asked me if I'd ever seen a Bigfoot. At the time, I did say no, but actually, the truth is, maybe, and I'll be glad to tell that story. I've got some family members, extended family members that owned a large tree farm in South Alabama, several hundred acres. And we used to go down there and hunt and hang out with them throughout the year, and nothing out of the ordinary ever happened. We never saw footprints. As a matter of fact, when this relative bought the property, I said, "Well, what about Bigfoot?" He said, no Bigfoot. And of course, I was just kidding around. But just as they were getting ready to sell the property, they'd owned it for a few years and decided they were ready to sell it. One evening, my dad and I were getting ready to leave, and the rest of the family, I had my mom and my sister and nieces and nephews. And I was helping my dad load up the Jeep and my sister's minivan, and we were getting ready to take off. And we started hearing footsteps out in the woods, maybe about 50 yards away from the cabin. So to describe this place, it was about an hour away from a sizable town, and the only artificial light were floodlights on the house. And when you are that far out into the country at night, any artificial light that's around, the darkness is just going to eat it up. Okay. So, you can't see very far out into the darkness, but, we'd never had any problems there at night. I'd gone to shooting houses at 3 a.m., never had a problem. We were a little nervous when we started hearing these big footsteps out in the trees. Now, hearing footsteps at night in the trees is not so unusual, but because typically we figured it was deer. But deer will go in one direction, pass by, and leave. Something out there was really big and walking back and forth. We heard it go one way, then we heard it go back the other way. Now, this property wasn't too far from a highway, and we always knew there was a possibility we could get some squatters or transient somebody, hanging out, But we just kept packing up the vehicles, getting ready to leave, and my dad suddenly got a little curious. And dad collects high-powered flashlights, and he got out one and shined it out into the darkness. He wanted to try to figure out what was walking back and forth. And I just kept loading everything up. I was ready to leave. It was the evening. We had other plans the next day in Birmingham. We were leaving anyway. And as I go inside to get some more suitcases, I suddenly heard my father, and he has

0: this very deep, booming voice when he's serious, which I have heard many times growing up. but when I heard him say, "Identify yourself," I was thinking, uh-oh, because my dad is the most grounded person there is, okay? Mm-hmm. And if he said that, he saw something. So I walked out there, and I said, "Dad, is somebody out there?" And he said, "I just saw eye shine for just a few seconds." Mm-hmm. That's all he said. And so I stood there with him, and we're just looking out into the darkness. Now, where he saw the eye shine was the beginning of a trail. Okay. And I looked as best I could. I think, now when you're looking out into darkness, you can convince yourself that you've seen anything. But I swear I could see some kind of dark shadow turn around and walk away into the darkness. Couldn't see it very well, but it was something big. And it never crossed my mind at the time that it might be Bigfoot, because Bigfoot typically is more of a something part of the Northwest. I didn't think about it happening much in Alabama. But we went ahead and packed up. The footsteps stopped, and we were ready to go. I mean, we had small children with us. You know, it, since they were leaving, my attitude was just let them go. Okay.
1: Yeah.
0: So we leave, and Dad and I are talking about it later, and he, and again, my dad's one of the most grounded people you'd ever want to meet. He said, "I wonder if we just saw Bigfoot." And I was like, "What? why would you think that might be Bigfoot?" And he said, "Well, remember I told you I saw the eye shine?" And I said, "Yeah." He said, "Well, I saw it for several seconds, like in one place."
1: Okay.
0: And it was a foot taller than me. And my dad is 6 feet.
1: Yeah. Yeah, that would do it, especially with the eye line being that high. And being at nights, did he hear any other noises? Was there any other thing that associated with it, or was just getting the glare back from the flashlight?
0: Just footsteps, the glare from the flashlight, and then we left.
1: Yeah, I don't blame you. Let's continue this after the break, and we'll talk more about Bigfoot. We'll talk more about some of these cryptids and movies and some of the different work that you're doing. Our guest here is Chris Lee, a researcher specializing in Bigfoot and other cryptids. The Night I Survived Bigfoot. Love the story on Coast to Coast AM. Don't go anywhere.

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1: And I like talking Bigfoot. I like learning about it. I wonder if there'll ever be a Bigfoot disclosure, much like they're talking about UFO disclosures. What does the government know about it? I haven't really looked at it from that standpoint before. You talk to the researchers and the ones that have been out in the field and the things that they've discovered, but you know, sometimes you hear the stories about the men in black and the government workers showing up after a sighting. Maybe I'll ask that of our guest, who is Chris Lee, a researcher of Bigfoot and other cryptids. So we'll continue our conversation with him. And being that it is a Saturday night and a Sunday morning, you know what happens on the Sunday show on Coast to Coast? The Emerging Artist Show. So every first Sunday of the month, George plays music selections from emerging artists. You go to coasttocoastam.com, fill out the submission form, give your permission to say, hey, you can play this song of ours, send the music. And it's pretty simple. If you're a musician and you are looking for an extra venue to get a little push, someone to maybe help you break through, if you got some good music and you want other people to hear it, no one else will play your song on the radio. Well, the Emerging Artists, first Sunday of every month here on Coast to Coast AM, we have another one on the next edition of the show, which you'll be able to check out here tomorrow night. All right, we're going to continue with Chris Lee, and we'll talk some more Bigfoot researchers next. If you want to email me, Ryan Recker at coasttocoastam.com. 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
1: And welcome back to Coast to Coast AM. I'm your host, Ryan Recker, here. If you want to email me, ryanrecker at coasttocoastam.com. Thank you for the emails. I had one person email and said, I'm a trucker, and based on how you're describing wearing your wife's robe, you would basically be on the higher end of the way truckers dress. Said you wouldn't believe the things when they walk into truck stops, what they're wearing. So that was nice to know. Thank you for that email. Our guest here is a researcher specializing in Bigfoot and other cryptids, Chris Lee. Again, thank you for joining us here on Coast to Coast, sharing your stories and the experiences that you've had. The night I survived Bigfoot in Alabama. Bigfoot's all over the place, not just up Midwest. It's not just in Washington State, something like that. They make it sound like you can look out your hotel window and see a Bigfoot. That's what they say in Washington State.
7: I believe it. But, you know, I never thought about Bigfoot being in Alabama. You don't hear about it much, but right after we had that little encounter down in South Alabama, that property is not far from Chilton County. And right about that time, there was a peach orchard in Chilton County that reported finding very large footprints.
1: Hmm.
7: So
1: if I was a Bigfoot, I think a peach orchard would be one of the places I'd want to visit. That sounds delicious.
7: It sounds logical, yes.
1: It sounds logical, too. Yeah, fresh fruit source, something like that. Let's look at where we live today in 2026. There's trail cameras, there's drones, there's Ring cameras, there's cell phones, there's HD video being captured all the time in many different locations. We have cars that have cameras built into it, dash cams. Google is going around with a camera on top of the car, just giving you a 360 view of what it's like to drive on any public road in the United States. It's pretty remarkable, honestly. But why do you think it is that we haven't gotten the 4K HD video of a Bigfoot yet?
7: That is a very good question. I think my personal theory is these animals are primarily nocturnal. There have been sightings during the day, but I think they only come out at night. I think they stay, away from human beings. I think they may have figured out they need to stay away from us. And I think they stay very deep into the forest when they can. And there is another possibility, and I hope this isn't the case. They may be dying out.
1: Mm. What about the property you talked about with your father? Have you ever thought about setting up cameras there to see if you can catch anything?
7: Well, that's the funny thing. We had game cams all over that property, and we never saw anything that suggested to us that Bigfoot was out there, you know. But, you know, all of these cameras, they can't be everywhere, you know.
1: Yeah.
7: So.
1: No, that's true.
7: Yeah.
1: That's the problem. It's a big world. You have to get lucky sometimes. And I feel if, let's say, you are good at being elusive and you're a Bigfoot and you know that someone flashed a light your way and you're spotted, I can understand that might be an indication it's time to giddy up and go. And maybe that's why you haven't seen anything.
7: I believe so. Now, I visited that property many times, but I never saw any footprints, but I only saw a very small part of the property. And of course, I didn't go walking around the property in the rain or when it was muddy, which would be the best time to get a footprint. But, my relative sold the property not long after that. And, a side of me wishes that I could have had more opportunity to explore the place now that I know specifically what I'd be looking for. But then another side of me says, well, maybe it was best to leave things alone. they are very physically superior to us. And I think that's something to keep in mind. You know, after I was on the show last year, I had people here in Alabama invite me to wanted to show me different places where possibly Bigfoot had been spotted around here. And I'm still deciding whether or not I want to take them up on that.
1: What about people that try to purposely get the clicks online so they use AI, or some of them actually physically put on these Halloween costumes? You know, they try to replicate the idea that, okay, we can catch this. And I've seen some pretty convincing videos, and the fake videos, they could get shown around the world before you realize, okay, wait a second here. Now I get it. Okay, this is how they did this, where it could be debunked, but before it's debunked, the videos go out there. Does that hurt your field of research when you have all this competition of things that, you know, people purposely trying to put fake material out?
7: I believe it can, but every piece of evidence that comes in, you do have to take it with a grain of salt, you know. And if someone has a video, I'll go into it with an open mind, take a look at it. I would encourage people not to go walking around in a suit. You could be taking your life in your own hands. You know,
1: becoming a target. You mentioned that before. Yeah. You don't want to get shot by someone trying to take down a Bigfoot.
7: Absolutely. Absolutely. So, yeah, I wish people wouldn't do that. But, you know, that kind of thing is part of our world now, you know.
1: Yeah, you don't really wear the orange or the yellow vest when you're the Bigfoot out in the woods. But, yeah, I guess, are there people actually doing that? They're just, you know, dressing up in a Bigfoot costume and randomly walking through people's property? I hope not.
7: I would hope not, but you never know. You know,
1: yeah, they might think, okay, I'll get on someone's game cam, and then they'll post it, and they won't know what they're posting is me. It could be a joke to them. But, yeah, you're right. If you're showing up on someone else's property in that, they might be out there, too, and they might be armed. You're right. That could be dangerous. What do you think of other people mentioning Bigfoot as not being of this world? So they may be taking the form, and they're actually something else, alien or traveling through time or something like that. I'm sure you've heard other theories.
7: Oh, sure. That's a pretty terrifying thought. They're already very physically superior to us. If they are capable of doing that, they're intellectually superior to us as well, off the scale. My attitude about UFOs in general, it's a vast universe, and I think it's a safe assumption that there could be other intelligent life out there, but if we are being visited, whether they are Bigfoot or something else, they have managed to overcome the laws of physics as we understand them. So if they have managed to come here and they're visiting us secretly and they are able to overcome the laws of physics the way we understand it, and we haven't, I find that to be a very terrifying thought. But we'll see. You know, when it comes to UFOs, you really have to just consider all sides. One example I like to point out, in the 80s, people were seeing black triangles, and then we find out about the F-117 in 1989, and we had actually had it since 1979. It took its first flight. So if we had the F-117 in 1979, it's mind-boggling to think what we might have now and don't know about.
1: Sure.
7: So what, not to say... Go ahead.
1: Well, Bigfoot's not the only type of creature you look at. There's some legendary monsters that have been shown on the silver screen, and some of them go back, you know, 100 years. Who are some of your favorites? Like Frankenstein, Dracula. There's some big names out there that have been depicted on the big screen. Which ones are your favorites?
7: Sure. Well, I think the one that I liked originally was Boris Karloff as Frankenstein. I think his depiction of the monster just gave it a soul. You could just see the suffering that it was feeling. And I've often wondered if this creature was having flashbacks to when he was originally alive. Karloff just, you know, his brain was stolen from a lab, and he didn't ask for any of that, but people just hated him right from the very beginning. And I think children in general always feel that compassion for the monster. And you know, Boris Karloff, he was a great guy. He was first in that Frankenstein makeup, people, adults around the set were real nervous around him, but if there were children on the set, they gravitated over to him, even with the makeup on, you know.
1: Oh, okay.
7: Yeah, they just he was just a great, you know, real sensitive kind of guy.
1: Do you think that modern takes on movies, Godzilla, for example, there's a lot of those movies that have been remade in recent years. Do you think that they do a good job when it comes to keeping the spirit of the movie? Or do you think that Hollywood today is the quality and the storytelling is not there like it used to be?
7: I love what they've done with the new Godzilla and King Kong movies. It was time for something else, and I love this storyline. And I think it was time to do something else with King Kong. The Peter Jackson, Dino De Laurentiis, the Marion Cooper, those movies were fantastic. But I think it was time to see something new, and I think it's great what they've done with these creatures. I like the new storyline, and the special effects are incredible. I like to see the monsters more as protagonists.
1: Okay. I think that's a big trend in storytelling right now. What about Loch Ness Monster? Have you done any research on that? Do you believe that there could be one out there?
7: That's a good question. When I was a kid, I did come across a book about the Loch Ness Monster, and I enjoyed it immensely. At the time, most of the evidence in the book centered around the surgeon's photo, which sadly turned out to be fake. But when you're 7 or 8 years old, of course, you're willing to believe anything. That's okay. But there were other stories in the book that sounded believable. And the similarity between the Loch Ness Monster legend and the Bigfoot legend is that you have numerous sightings going back over many, many years. And you can't fully discount that going back to 565 A.D., in the life of St. Columba, there was a description of a water beast attacking a swimmer. There were Pictish carvings near Loch Ness around 500 AD depicting strange aquatic creatures. Sometimes people say that's early Nessie drawings. But I think whatever it is, it is a bottom dweller. And we also have to consider the fact that Loch Ness is not landlocked. It does open out into the North Sea, and anything's possible. They did the DNA sweep. I believe it was back in, I think that was in 2018. Where they did the DNA survey, and I was hoping so much that they would find some kind of evidence of modern day plesiosaur DNA. I think we were all hoping for that, but they did find eel DNA. That was pretty prominent. I think it's possible what people are seeing is some species of giant eel.
1: Interesting. What do you think would happen if, let's say, we start opening up the archives and we learn what the government knows about these things? So we know that UFO disclosure has been top of mind, and it seems like we are moving in that direction where government files will be released. Mm-hmm. I want to believe that we're going to learn something groundbreaking. Unfortunately, at least the track record of government releases, that sometimes can be underwhelming, meaning there's a lot of documents to go through, and we might learn some things, but it's never the thing we want to learn, the thing that we really want to know. Well, what do you think would happen if, let's say, the government confirms Bigfoot or UFOs or Loch Ness Monster, things like that? Culturally speaking, do you think we're ready to get the truth on this, or do you think that it could raise other questions that we're not ready for?
7: Well, Grover Krantz had a very good point about that at the end of his book, Big Footprints. I think, his idea, his thought was that eventually life would just, life would go on. I believe the exact quote was, life will go on almost as if nothing happened. Now, the operative word there is almost. Mm-hmm. Okay. And we have to consider a couple of things. And he brought this up in his book. The timber industry would definitely be affected because you would have thousands of square miles named a protected area for endangered species. Right. So, yeah, that would have an impact on the timber industry.
1: That is interesting. I've never thought of it that way.
7: Yeah.
1: You're right. I know we have to go to break, but do you want to take some calls in the next hour?
7: I would love to.
1: What kind of calls would you like to take? Do you want to hear Bigfoot stories? Do you want people asking you about your experiences, anything in particular?
7: I want to hear some Bigfoot stories.
1: I would, too. I would love to hear some stories of what people have experienced. If you've been in a hotel in Washington State, looked out the window and saw Bigfoot, you know, as people say, it's that easy to find it in that type of the neck of the woods. Maybe you can tell your story there. Maybe you have a similar story that happened to Chris Lee. He's a researcher specializing in Bigfoot and other cryptids. He's an author. And Chris, by the way, if people wanted to look you up online, where can they go?
7: I have a Facebook page on the Coast to Coast website. You can find me there. I'd love to hear about your experiences, and we'll talk.
1: Let's do that next hour on Coast to Coast AM. Don't go anywhere.

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17: I'm Vicki Barker. President Trump says he's reviewing Tehran's latest proposal for ending the Iran war and says the issue will be resolved one way or another.
18: If we left right now, it would take them 20 years to rebuild. But we're not leaving right now. We're going to do it so nobody has to go back in 2 years or 5 years.
17: Some high-ranking Republicans are worried about Trump's plan to pull 5,000 U.S. troops out of Germany. CBS's Linda Kenyon has that.
19: The chairman of the House and Senate Armed Services Committee say they are very concerned about the decision. In a joint statement, Senator Roger Wicker of Mississippi and Representative Mike Rogers of Alabama said prematurely reducing the U.S. military presence in Europe sends the wrong signal to Russia. They also said President Trump should have considered moving the troops east rather than entirely removing them from Europe. The president's action follows criticism from Germany's chancellor, who told students the U.S. has no strategic plan when it comes to the war against Iran.
17: And Britain's Financial Times is reporting the Pentagon has informed the U.K., Poland, Lithuania, and Estonia, among other NATO allies, that serious delays are expected for several missile systems. It says U.S. officials are concerned about inventory levels because so many missiles have been committed to the war on Iran. Thousands of air travelers found themselves scrambling for new flights yesterday after Spirit Airlines announced it's shut down. CBS's Veronica Ortega was at Detroit Airport soon after word got out.
20: While rumblings of a government bailout kept hope alive for many customers, others made a backup plan.
21: All we got was an email saying that we would get a full refund, and we're lucky we booked on a credit card, so worst case, we called the bank. And we were able to find alternative arrangements on American Airlines.
17: Drought. 45 U.S. states have experienced moderate drought or worse this past week. CBS meteorologist Tammy Souza gives us the outlook.
22: Storms have been the story nationwide over the last several weeks, and it is not stopping. We have been watching from Texas across the Gulf Coast and into Florida some very heavy rain and some powerful storms. Now, this has been official rain, but it is not going to break that drought. What we're going to be watching once this moves out is another system starting to move in to the Midwest and the Plains.
17: At the Kentucky Derby yesterday.
23: Here's Golden Tempo! Golden Tempo! And Serena Moe make history in the Kentucky Derby!
17: NBC coverage of yesterday's big horse race. Golden Tempo came in at odds of 23-1 to make Cherie DeVoe the first woman to train the winner of the opening leg of the Triple Crown. Jockey Jose Ortiz won for the first time on his 11th try. This is CBS News.
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17: Are you ready for RoboCop?
27: Tucson police are considering a system where drones may arrive at a scene first and give officers a better idea of what to expect when they arrive.
28: We could be able to get a drone over the incident in around 2 minutes, depending on distance, of course, and where it might take a patrol officer on the ground maybe 3 to 5 minutes to respond.
27: Tucson Police Sergeant Bo Wilson says any information would be relayed
28: to the officers via our operations center.
27: The police are ruling out privacy concerns, saying the drones aren't for sustained surveillance. Stephen Kaufman, CBS News, Prescott, Arizona.
17: And finally, filed your taxes yet? Well, Prince William's tax bill likely came to more than most of us will ever make in a lifetime. About £7 million or $9.5 million. Most of that from the $27 million a year income he gets from the Duchy of Cornwall, the vast private estate bestowed on every heir to the British throne since the 14th century. I'm Vicki Barker, CBS News.
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1: And if you have a Bigfoot story, we would like to hear that with our guest, Chris Lee. You can find him online, linked at coasttocoastam.com. A couple of good stories on there. I saw this one story linked there, too. A string of earthquakes around Area 51. What's going on with that? Sometimes you see these headlines and you think, that's not a coincidence. That seems a little strange that the ground is shaking. It's being picked up in that region in particular. What is going on? And if we are perhaps getting to a point of disclosure when it comes to UFOs, you're saying there's earthquakes happening right around the same time? That's very, very strange. So you can go find a link there at coasttocoastam.com. I like to find those type of stories. And I wanted to say rest in peace, Spirit Airlines. That was something that shocked me. I used to fly Spirit, and I never once had a problem with it. And people would make fun of them, and they would say, oh, you're doing, why would you do? No, I'm telling you, I thought they were fantastic. They were the best rates. And I always, listen, it was a no mess around type of play. It was like going into a Waffle House. You go in, you don't mess around. You get the food, it's delicious. You don't pay a lot of money for it, and you get out and you're happy. As long as you go in with the expectation you ain't messing around, you're fine. And when I saw the news this morning that Spirit canceled everything, they said, we're done. We have to refund anyone. And I thought, all these people on vacation, maybe they just flew out somewhere. Now they don't have a flight back. What are they going to do? That's terrible. So I feel for you guys, but man, what a story this weekend, all things that have been going on. If you want to reach me, Ryan Recker at coasttocoastam.com. You can find my email address online at coasttocoastam.com. I like to see these email questions come in, too. We try to get them on, but we're going to get a lot of your phone calls on here with our guest, Chris Lee. Let's talk some Bigfoot next. Don't go anywhere.
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1: And our guest is a researcher specializing in Bigfoot and other cryptids, Chris Lee. I'm looking forward to hearing some Bigfoot stories. Are you ready to take some calls?
5: Absolutely.
1: This starts in the region we were discussing earlier. So let's start west of the Rockies in Oregon. And Jeff is on the line. Jeff, go ahead. You're on Coast to Coast AM with our guest, Chris Lee.
6: Okay, so I and my girlfriend and her friend, we went up to this place called East Evans Creek, went swimming up there. It was about 1987, and we're swimming around. And we have a feeling someone's looking at us, or someone. And we get up out of the water and go to the car, and we sit at the same time. And so we decided to go look around and went up the opposite flow of the stream. And we noticed on the other side of the stream, there was a big old rock with all, evaporating the water. And we go, wow. And we look down, we see these big prints going out of the water or in the water. We never did see the creature. And we go, wow. So we looked at each other and we went back to the car, threw our stuff in the car and left. But that was really strange that we never saw it, but we knew it was there, and we seen the prints, and the water was evaporating from the rock. And so we live in Southern Oregon in the Cascades. But that's my little story, and I haven't been back up there since in that particular area.
1: Okay.
6: Pretty weird.
1: Thank you, Jeff. All right, you probably hear that a lot, Chris, stories like that, where the presence is felt, but they just don't get the visual confirmation.
5: Sure. I know how it feels. It is a scary feeling to find out that you're not alone. And you cannot explain exactly what's out there, but you know something different is out there. And, you know, you're nervous to talk about it. I can definitely understand that. You know, that little story I told you earlier, we really didn't talk about it outside the family for a long time. You know, I really had to get the blessing of a few people now that I'm on the radio and stuff, you know, and decided, okay, yeah, let's go ahead and tell people what happened. But yeah, it's not easy to talk about something like that.
1: You know, it seems like it's been easier in recent years, where in the past you would be afraid, people would call you crazy. But anymore, when you have someone with a story like that, it's mostly like, okay, people are not really scared to tell the story because it's not looked at as crazy anymore.
5: That's correct. The stories are becoming more prominent. We are hearing more reports, and people aren't as afraid to come forward anymore and say what's going on. I think social media has changed a lot of that. Of course, we had a lot of sightings up in Ohio earlier this year. There was that recent sighting in Louisiana. You know, Ryan, I just, every time I hear that, I think, okay, is this it? Are we finally going to be able to find the truth? You know, so I'd say, you know, if you see something, say something.
1: Yeah, that's the phrase. Let's go west of the, no, let's go wild card line. Let's do Greg is on the wild card line from New York. Greg, you're on Coast to Coast AM. Go ahead.
7: Hi, everybody. Mr. Lee, you may have heard of this story before because I believe it's out of the South and it's set in the 30s. It's like kind of like the Indian lore you were talking about. This is from the 30s. And this fella Bob was headed home in his Model A. It was at night. And he was creeping along a very bad rutted road. And this creature came out of the ditch up ahead. And he was very, very tall. And as Bob approached him in his Model A, the creature stepped on his running board, opened the door, and sat down next to him. And now Bob just kept on driving. And this person, creature, whatever it is, had long hair on his arm and extended all the way to his fingertips. And his arm reach, he could have reached all the way around Bob. And his face was pretty much all covered in hair. But being at nighttime, he could barely see anything anyways. The creature, or the Bigfoot, rode along with him for about a mile and then stepped out of the vehicle And that was, you know, and Bob just kept right on driving. And that was Bob's story. And it sounds like possibly Bigfoot's interacted with humans in the past. And I was wondering if that was true with the Indian lore you've heard or anything like that. So thank you for taking my question and listening to my story.
1: Yep. Thanks, Greg. Chris, what do you think?
5: That's a pretty amazing story. And I'll be honest, I haven't heard that story before. I'm glad Bob had the presence of mind to keep the Model A under control. I don't know that I would have been able to keep my cool in a situation like that, but, yeah, that's a pretty interesting story. This is the first I've heard of, maybe a Bigfoot, trying to hitch a ride with somebody, but, I suppose anything's possible, you know, and like I said earlier, I believe they are nocturnal creatures for the most part. And this did happen at night. So, that's a pretty interesting story. Scary.
1: Well, I mean, Harry and the Hendersons, there's a similar premise to that, right? Where, you know, they pick up one, it was injured or had some issues and becomes friendly with the family. There's some, I guess the idea is out there. I remember that movie. It's been forever since I've seen it. I wonder if it holds up. Maybe it'd be worth giving another watch. Let's go to Doug on the wild card line. He's in Alberta, Canada. Doug, you're on Coast to Coast AM with Chris Lee. Go ahead.
8: Hi, Chris. Ryan. It was good listening to you, Chris. I agree with absolutely everything you've said. You know, the evidence, you need evidence to say Bigfoot, Sasquatch comes from UFOs and all that. I think that's all a bunk. But I'm 71, so I had a run-in. I'm from Vancouver Island originally, and there's a lot of activity there.
5: Yes, there is.
8: Growing up, yeah, there is. Yeah, absolutely. And I grew up, my good friend was Coast Salish. She lived on the reservation. And our first encounter in my life, it was in the early 60s. We're just kids, probably around 9 or 10. And we're in a log jam crayfish hunting. And it was towards the evening. And he came down and did the shush sign to me and you know, said, come on, up here, right, with his finger. So we got up, and I looked over top, and I saw this, it was like a gorilla. He was sitting right across the river. It was summertime, so the river was low. And he was having a drink of water with his paws, right? And, you know, I just thought nothing of it because it was a circus. But then we were talking about it later, and the circus in town doesn't have animals. It just rides and stuff. So, flip ahead about 10 years, I'm logging on the West Coast, and one of them came down out of the bush when we were leaving at the end of the evening. We're going heading out, and it came down from the top side of the road down into the bush on the sun, right on a crummy, and there's like about 20 guys on a board, and some were sleeping, but I saw it, and it was really quick. And then later, I just found this video just about a few years ago. It's on History Channel. It's on YouTube. It's called Mount Sicker, like, you know, when you get sick. Mount Sicker, Bigfoot, or Sasquatch. And the guy's name was Andrew. And he's standing.

0: what it was. I left my stuff, and I got the hell out of there. And I've never been back, and I don't want to go back. And I don't camp. I don't camp unless I'm in with other people in a camper in the bush, because a tent is just a wrapper on a cheeseburger with these things. And I think they're dangerous.
1: Yes.
0: I think they're dangerous. And sorry, Doug, this is Doug's phone. This is Tim. Tim from the 51st State. Doug called in, and he handed me the phone, and he's laughing at me because I was eating a banana. And he said, are you going to tell Bigfoot stories eating a banana? And he thinks that's funny. I don't. But
2: anyway. There's just a little bit of humor in there. All right, thank
0: one
2: you,
0: last
2: Doug.
0: Thing I'd like to say to girls that want to go camping, you know, by yourself or maybe two at a time, just not a good idea if you're in Sasquatch country. There's the Coast Salish. I heard many, many stories about these things grabbing women, picking berries, et cetera, et cetera. It's too dangerous. My brother, I try to get him to talk. He's a Mountie. A sergeant, retired quite a few years now. He's 82 this summer. But he ran a police boat on the west coast of Vancouver Island into small settlements in all weather. He did this for over 20 years. And I started asking him about Sasquatch, and he just told me to shut up.
2: All right. Thank you for the call. All right. While eating the banana, talking Sasquatch. Last thing he said there, maybe we address that first. Women, is there something that you've seen in your research where if they're alone in the woods, they become more susceptible to Bigfoot? Is there a connection there between men and women? Maybe women have more encounters?
1: Possibly. I did see a documentary a few years ago where there was I don't remember quite where it was, but there was a Native American reservation where when the men are aware that there is a Sasquatch in the area, usually by the smell, they will not let women walk around alone. They will insist that a man go with them at all times. You had asked me earlier how things the country might be affected if we suddenly found out that Bigfoot does exist. I think hiking and camping in remote areas will definitely fall off.
2: Probably. That's interesting too. The lumber industry, that you're right, when it comes to habitats, there's some other side effects I never considered. Let's go to the wild card line in Denver, is in Jackson, Mississippi. Go ahead, Denver. You're on Coast to Coast AM with Chris Lee.
3: Thank you for this opportunity to speak on the coast. And I'd like to share my experience while I've been in the United States Air Force, stationed in Topeka, Kansas, at Forbes Air Force Base, 1969. I was leaving the base with a witness one evening, about 5 miles from the base, as we approached the Wakarusa River, we saw this hairy thing run across the road. Wow, I said, well, what is that? I'd never seen anything like that. So I thought it was a spirit. You know, I know that people can come in spirit form. They look different. So I told my friend, I said, please don't talk about this. We go back to the base because they think we're doing marijuana because it's not time to talk about that. So we didn't talk about it no more. But I was watching a documentary on TV about a year later, and I saw what we saw in the description of it, that that was a Bigfoot. And I had our friends also that seen, you know, Bigfoot when they were driving trucks, you know, from Oregon, Northern California, state of Washington, and even in Florida and Georgia. So Bigfoot's out there. I like your comment. Thank you.
2: Okay.
1: Sure.
2: Thank you.
1: I hear stories like that all the time of Bigfoots running across the road in the dark. I don't know why they would do that. Normally, you would expect that they would just wait and let somebody go, let them drive by. But, yeah, those stories happen all the time. And I think now that we have dash cams, we could get some interesting footage if we can sift through all of the AI footage that isn't real. But I think it's definitely possible we could get some interesting some videos there. But you noticed he was nervous to talk about it, you know, and I can relate to that. A lot of people, I think even to this day, are a little nervous of saying, hey, I think I might have had a Bigfoot encounter, you know, but maybe that'll change.
2: Yep. All right, let's take another call east of the Rockies. Steve is calling in from Memphis. You're on Coast to Coast.

0: 6 a.m. with Chris Lee. Go ahead.
1: Hey, Ryan, how you doing? That George Knapp a few weeks ago had a close friend of Bob Gimlin. Can you hear me?
2: Yes.
0: We got you, yes.
1: Close friend of Bob Gimlin. And he was talking about how they felt about the, the Roger Patterson, the documentary going on about how the film was fake and everything.
0: Yeah, can't see Bigfoot. Mm-hmm.
1: Roger Patterson used to be, acted like a carnival caller or whatever, and would have shows where he would have somebody in a Bigfoot costume, and then he would have someone who would come on and say, "This is Bob Gimlin, my partner," and talking about the Patterson-Gimlin film. And a friend of Bob Gimlin happened to be in the audience one time and stood up and said, "I know Bob Gimlin. This is not Bob Gimlin on that stage. This is called. This is a fake." And Gimlin and Patterson never got along because Patterson was always trying to make money any way he could off the Patterson-Gimlin film. And Gimlin just wanted to live his life in peace. And there's an interview with Bob Gimlin and his wife in that documentary that you're talking about. And Roger Patterson's son called Bob Gimlin's wife and said, "Hey, aunt, whatever, you know, I'd like to come over and talk about, you know, the Patterson-Gimlin and this documentary they're making and all that." And she said, "Okay, come on over. You can talk with us." And he brought a film crew with him that he did not tell her about it.
0: Oh,
1: and so she and her husband, Bob, talked to their Patterson's son, and they wanted to know why the film crew was there. And so his wife let him talk for a while, and then when she became nervous about the way the film was, you know, interview was going, she called it off. So
0: that's what it well, for sake of time, that's interesting. You know, we're gonna have to pick this up, Chris, maybe after the break. You know, that adds some context to the documentary, knowing these backstories, motivations, things like that. Let's continue on with our guest, Chris Lee, coming up on Coast to Coast AM. We'll take some more of your calls.

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1: I joined because I wanted to contribute to something bigger than myself. On my first patrol, my adrenaline was pumping.
2: I knew it would be tough, but I was ready for the challenge.
3: Always on high alert. After a while, it takes a toll. I was counting the days till I came home to my family. Finally, the day arrived.
2: It was good to be home, at first. But then I realized things were different. I was different.
1: I had trouble focusing and relating to things the way I used to. Then a buddy noticed something wasn't right. He said he'd been there, that there are resources out there for veterans. I decided to reach out. I found resources that helped and connected with other veterans who had similar experiences.
2: Once I started making connections, things began to turn around.
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1: Find resources and support at maketheconnection.net.
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1: I'm really happy to be with you, and I can't believe how fast this show goes by. We're getting close to the end of the program for the night, so if you want to get a call in and you want to talk some Bigfoot with our guest, Chris Lee, this would be the time to do it. We do have some open lines for you. So I also have some email questions that we can get through with Chris. Looking forward to that as well. Ryan Recker at coasttocoastam.com. You can find it right there. Went to my kid's ball game. Here's the thing. I'm a cheap guy. When I say cheap, I mean I'm really cheap. I try my best not to spend on things I don't need to spend money on. So we went to my son's, it's 12 and under, baseball rec league. It's done through the city, and it's done for fun, right? You're not going to get any, you know, travel league parents out there that are very competitive and yelling at the ump. It's not like that. It's to help them learn to play for fun. We get out there, and they're selling hot dogs, which is nice because it's cold, and it's $3 a hot dog, and they're burnt. And I thought, okay, I want to support the league because I want them to keep doing this, but I am so cheap that even the idea of buying a $3 hot dog makes me want the league to fold. That's how cheap I am. So I ended up buying it anyway. I ended up not liking it, and I thought to myself, next time I'm going to bring my own hot dogs, and I'm going to have my five-year-old daughter sell them, and we'll make more money than these guys do. Is that the wrong way to look at it? If you have any stories about Bigfoot, this would be the time to call in. Ryan Recker at coasttocoastam.com. Maybe I can tempt a Bigfoot out of the forest with some burnt hot dogs. That could work too. If you're not an insider, you should become one. The app for Coast to Coast, you get it on your phone, you log in, you can get years worth of podcasts, years worth of streaming, years worth of shows, classic shows, the Art Bell Vault. 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But you can get them right there with the Insider, the Art Bell stuff. Fantastic news articles, show recaps. 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Become an insider. You can get the info right there. All right. Chris Lee is a researcher specializing in Bigfoot. We'll continue with him and take your calls next on Coast to Coast AM.
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1: Welcome back to Coast AM. I'm Ryan Recker. Producer Adam, during the break, told me if I were to buy that same hot dog in L.A., it'd be about $25. It would come without a bun because people are worried about the carbs. So I shouldn't be complaining about a $3 hot dog at a kid's game. All right, I got to put it in perspective. Maybe I should be happy I'm not buying hot dogs in L.A. right now. Our guest here, talking about Bigfoot and other cryptids, Chris Lee, a researcher. You can call in and talk to him now. We have another, well, let's say about 25 minutes here to get your calls on. Chris, are you ready to take some more calls?
5: Absolutely.
1: Okay. How about we go to east of the Rockies, and Sue is in North Carolina. Sue, go ahead. You're on Coast to Coast AM.
6: Yes, hello. What a wonderful show. I just have a problem with believing in this Bigfoot stuff at all because, well, first of all, let's say we have a lot of big game hunters in this world. You know, they capture, hunt, kill lions, tigers, bears, and everything. I don't understand how could Bigfoot, you know, being so big and smells bad and has got to be hungry all the time. I mean, how can this thing be so elusive that nobody has gotten one yet?
1: Okay. That's a fair question, yeah.
5: That's a very good question. I lived in North Carolina for many years, and I knew a lot of people from the mountains, and very few of them really believed in Bigfoot. You know, they were thinking it's probably a mountain man in a bear skin or maybe a diseased bear, something like that. And those are plausible theories, but that is a very good question. I think it's very possible that these creatures have figured out that they need to stay away from us. Either that or the population is beginning to die off because, you know, for various reasons. I don't know. If that is the case, I'm hoping there is something we can do to help these creatures, you know, before they're completely gone. But, you know, time will tell.
1: That would be interesting, the extinction of Bigfoot before we even can get, you know, one to study and observe in real life alive. Let's go to the first-time caller line. And Robert is in North Dakota. Robert, you're on with Chris Lee. Go ahead.
7: Hey, how's it going, Ryan?
1: Great.
7: Oh, yeah, I have a great story. I had a experience in 2008. I drove truck for years and years, and I was flatbedding back then. I was on I-5 going north up over Mount Shasta, and I was about out of time, so I pulled off into this pull-out area they have there. There's no services. It's just a pull-off area where you can check your load and your chains or whatever, you know. So I pull over. I finished my logbook, and I was so tired, I just jumped in the sleeper. Within about 3 minutes, the whole truck started shaking. And I just figured, oh, this is California. It's probably just a trembler, you know, an earthquake. And then it shook again really hard. And then I got up out of the sleeper. I looked up out of the passenger mirror. And there is a Bigfoot had a hold of the whole side of the flatbed. And he was shaking it back and forth. And the flatbed itself is 6 inches thick. And his hands gripped the whole thing. And I mean, he shook it, and I couldn't believe what I was seeing. At first, I thought it was a bear. So I hit the spotlight. I always have my spotlights facing towards the back, and then there's no vehicles behind me. I can check my load as I go down the road at night, you know. So I turned that spotlight on, and I'll be, And that there he was, a Bigfoot. He put his arms up, and the light was shining right in his eyes. And he wow. just took off running back into the bush. And there, I was about 50 feet away from all the trees. The forest was really deep right there. But it scared me so bad, I rolled up my window because I had the windows down. It was a nice August night. And by the way, it was mile marker 58 on I-5, right before you get to Weed, California.
1: Mm-hmm.
7: But, man, I'll tell you, it scared me so bad. I couldn't believe it. And I drove another 2 hours. I was so scared, and I wasn't even sleeping no more till I made it to the next truck stop.
1: But wow. Okay.
7: I just want
1: Describe what he looked like.
7: Know, I want everyone to know that Bigfoot does exist.
1: Well, you got a spotlight on it. Describe it best you can, the way it looked.
7: Just a Bigfoot, like they show. I mean, a big, tall, okay. His height was the same height as the top of the mirror. And that's 10 feet, okay? When I saw him out of the mirror, his height, the top of his head was 10 feet tall, which is the top of the mirror, because I went out and measured the mirror the next day with my tape measure. And, I mean, he is just a big, black, hairy dude with big eyes, and and he was just stunned when the light hit him. And I mean, just for a second, and he was gone. I mean, that quick. And then all I could think was let me get out of here before that thing attacks me or something, you know, because it was so big.
1: Wow. So you said Bigfoot lifted its hands up in the air?
7: I tell that story to people, and they look at me like I'm crazy, you know.
1: Okay, so the Bigfoot lifts its hands up in the air once you spotlight it. Did it facial expressions? Could you tell any facial expressions?
7: No, all I could see was hair. Everywhere, chest, face, everything, hair, even on the hands, on the top of the hands. I mean, I'm not kidding you, man. This is the biggest dude I've ever seen in my life.
1: Okay, how did it run? When you said it ran away, did it run like a person or did it run like an animal?
7: It ran into the dark, and I couldn't see him anymore. He just took off back into the forest. And well, instantly, as soon as I turned the light on, he just looked for a second like he was busted, you know, hey, I'm caught, and he just took off running.
1: Okay, but did you see the way it ran? Did it run like a person, like, or did it walk like the Patterson-Gimlin film? What was the movements like?
7: All I could see was his legs took off, and he was running like a guy. It wasn't a bear. I used to work for the Forest Service, and I've seen plenty of bears. Bears, they have short arms in the front. Their legs are shorter in the front, and when they stand up, you can see that. But this was a Bigfoot.
1: Yeah. Chris, do you have any questions for Robert while we have him?
5: Well, do you have any idea why he would have been agitated? I'm wondering if he was trying to protect something or protect other family members. That's a pretty scary story.
7: My opinion, I think he was just being curious. Because when I looked out the mirror without the light on, I could see him, and he was just kind of like, he was curious. He was like, hey, what is this? You know, he was, first he leaned on the trailer, and then he grabbed it, and then he started shaking it like he was trying to figure out, what is this thing? That's what I thought.
5: Okay. Wow. Sounds like you did the right thing.
1: The way this creature was shaking, there's no way a human could have done that, right? It would have been impossible for the strength of a man to shake it the way it was shaking, right?
7: 1,000-pound trailer and the tractor itself weighs another 16, so you're talking about 32,000 pounds. And I was empty. There was nothing on the flatbed. So, but like he shook it like a little skateboard. I'm not kidding you.
1: Wow.
5: Wow.
1: Okay, I bet you slept with your windows up after that. Any other time you stopped?
7: Oh, I'll tell you what, no more pulling over on the side of the road like that at night.
1: Never again.
5: Wow.
1: Robert, thank you so much for sharing that. That's interesting, a fascinating call. Chris, putting the spotlight on a Bigfoot, seeing it raise its arms and run off, that to me, even visualizing that's terrifying.
5: Yes, it is. I would have done the same thing. I would have left.
1: I'll see you later.
5: Yeah. You know, you always wonder what you would do if you ever thought you were encountering a Bigfoot. I always thought that I would want to run out into the woods and try to see for myself and just throw caution to the wind. But that's not what we did. No.
1: Yeah.
5: And
1: No, sorry. Go ahead.
5: That appears to be a lot of people's reaction. Just leave. You know, as quickly as can. Leave them alone.
1: He gave the specific mile marker on the road in California, so there could be some people listening here that want to make their own documentaries. Maybe that's a spot you start if you're in that region and you want to drive out there for yourself. That could be something. Let's go to Blake, who's in Tyler, Texas. Blake, you're on Coast to Coast AM with Chris Lee. Go ahead.
8: Another truck driver story pulled off in the middle of the night. Up there off the lower side of Puget Sound between Tacoma and Port Angeles. I delivered a refrigerated load out to restaurant suppliers out there in Port Angeles. I was coming back. I knew I had a road cut up there. I pulled off the road cut. It was a big one. It was for, like, timber trucks and all that. It's in the Olympic National Forest. There's nothing but woods up there until you get to the top of the mountain. It was a road that went over the saddle where it had to go up higher. Anyway, I felt a distinct tugging on my truck, and I didn't understand what it was other than I figured it was an earthquake, and then it happened again, and I said, wow, okay, that's unusual, and then it happened a third time, and I knew, well, something's trying to get into my trailer. I grabbed a tire knocker, and my flashlight went down there. Couldn't see under the trailer skirting. I had to run to the back, make sure that somebody wasn't in there, no car, no nothing out there. I hadn't seen anything up and down that two-lane road all morning or night long. And once I got to the back, I looked at my clasps. They were clasped shut, so I didn't have to worry about my swing doors opening up. But I could hear a distinct bipedal sound running up through the into the thick of the woods, and it ran off. I couldn't see it. It was all, it was nothing but slushy snow all around there with puddle. So I couldn't think nothing of it, but I'm going to stick around. So I overrun my hours, went on down into where I needed to load out in the morning, tried to get up against a dock in the morning. And when I opened my swing doors, my left swing door couldn't open up because the trailer handle was bent at a 90-degree angle out there. You know, like these swing doors are thick. And I had to get a cheater pipe and a guy to help me out. And I said, what on earth could have bent my trailer door handle like this? It wasn't like that, you know. He said, well, it was either a bear or a Bigfoot. And I said, oh, God, I stopped up there, that timber, and that's what it must have been. But we couldn't even bend it straight back, you know. The only thing was it wasn't no person because they would have known to open the right door first. This one tried to open the left door first and didn't even bother to put the clasp up out of the way. It just tugged on the handle until hoping the doors would come out.
5: Wow.
1: Wow. Okay.
5: That is scary.
1: Chris, what do you think?
5: Well, I am curious. This is going to sound like a silly question, but a lot of times when a Bigfoot's close by, there's a smell. Did you happen to catch any kind of really terrible smell?
8: The other three encounters I had, there was distinctly a smell, but this was it was an early spring night with the trade wind blowing, and there wouldn't have smelled them anyway, and it probably just washed because it was raining out. Nothing would be out there in the rain like that, but you must have been squeaky clean by then.
5: Okay. That makes sense. And it sounds like it was incredibly strong.
8: Yeah, and I couldn't see no footprints or no tire marks because it was all slushy puddles of snow.
1: All right. Mm. Wow. Thank you very much for the call, Blake. The truckers, you see a lot of stuff on the open road at night. And it's nighttime, so, yeah, things like that would come out. Let's go to Richard in Anchorage, Alaska. Go ahead. You're on Coast to Coast AM with Chris Lee.
9: Good evening. Yes. I have a question, but I got to be scrambling a little bit first. And anyways, I went out moose. What place do I go moose hunting at? It's on, you know, it's down a dirt road. And there's about 60 miles from my place. And this dirt road is about, you know, 60, 70 miles long. And they got and it's all dirt, you know, a bit fresh sand. Well, in the last 10 years, you know, we haven't seen no moose tracks at all or anything in that area. Then eventually the following year, and every pull off, every trail marker, during moose season, they had a U.S. Fish and Wildlife officer standing there or, you know, parked in his vehicle. And, you know, he was asking, you know, people, you know, if they see something, you know, tell them and everything, because, you know, the moose population's down. And, I always wanted to go check out this area down that same road that had a nice little opening and stuff. And it was I found my predator call. So I went out there. It was in July, and, you know, in the evening hours, and I wasn't hunting or nothing like that. I was just wanting to see if that predator call worked and see if it would draw on a black bear or something. And anyways, as I was doing making that predator call noise, using that instrument, I looked in my rearview mirror, and up in the tree there was something there. It wasn't a black bear. It wasn't a, I don't know.
1: What did you say? Up in the tree?
9: Yeah, it was up in the tree. Yeah.
1: Richard, I'm sorry for the sake of time. We got to get going. But Chris, do they climb trees too?
5: I suppose it's possible. Maybe the younger ones. Yeah. I would think the bigger ones, the tree wouldn't be able to hold them.
1: Yeah, no kidding. I've heard that.
5: Possibly a younger one.
1: All right. Chris Lee, researcher specializing in Bigfoot. We know we have a link to your stuff up on our website, coastcoastam.com. Thank you so much for joining us tonight. I really enjoyed it. And wow, I would not want to be a trucker at night.
5: Oh, me neither. Thank you.
1: Thank you, Chris. All right, well, that'll do it. If you want to reach the show, Ryan Recker at coasttocoastam.com. I'm checking emails in between. I'll be back again next weekend. Big thanks to everyone, Adam Thompson, Michael Cosio, Gina Silvetti, Stephanie Smith, Dan Galanti, Donna Walker, Tom Danheiser, Sue Trakis, Bill May, Sean Lottasewer, Lex Lonehood, my mentor, Phil Tower, and, of course, the legends that make it all possible, George Norrie and Art Bell, and you, the listener. I'm Ryan Recker. Have a great rest of your weekend.

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1: 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I think you'd be great." 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
3: Hi, I'm Johnny Erickson Tata. Not long ago, I read an article from the New York Times on the topic of caregiving. 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
5: I'm Vicki Barker. With gas prices moving ever higher at the pump,
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5: And that brings knock-on effects through America's consumer economy, with Americans holding on tight to their wallets.
7: People are not going to spend as freely. It's like those high gas prices become a billboard and a signifier for all prices being higher.
5: CBS News business analyst Jill Schlesinger. Higher jet fuel costs proved the last straw for low-cost Spirit Airlines, which shut down yesterday. Our travel editor, Peter Greenberg, delivers the bad news for Americans' summer travel plans.
8: For people who are leisure travelers, they're going to have to spend a lot more money to go to where they want to go.
5: Speaking at an event Friday, President Trump has said he'll look at Iran's latest proposals for extending the ceasefire and described the U.S. naval blockade of Iranian ports and the seizure of some oil-bearing vessels this way.
9: We're like pirates. We're sort of like pirates.
5: CBS's Remy Innocencio drills down into that remark.
10: At least three ships boarded since the U.S. imposed a naval blockade on April 13th, turning back at least 48 Iranian-linked ships and freezing billions in Iranian oil and cargo.
5: The Financial Times is reporting the Pentagon has warned the U.K., Poland, Lithuania, and Estonia, among other NATO allies, to expect serious delays for several missile systems. The British Daily says U.S. officials are concerned about inventory levels because so many missiles have been committed to the war on Iran. Back at home, two drug makers are appealing to the Supreme Court to immediately restore full access to the abortion pill. This after a lower court on Friday temporarily restricted abortion providers nationwide from prescribing the pills by telemedicine or sending them by mail, even to states where abortion is legal. CBS News legal analyst Thane Rosenbaum calls this the latest knock-on effect from the Dobbs decision, which overturned Roe v. Wade.
11: After the Dobbs decision, many states passed legislation making it more difficult to have access to abortions. Other than traveling to blue pro-choice states, pregnant women depended on the abortion pill being mailed to them after scheduling a telemedicine visit. Unless the Supreme Court blocks the ruling from the Fifth Circuit, many will be denied abortions. The abortion drug accounts for half of all abortions in the United States.
5: And her foundation is reporting that Iran's imprisoned Nobel Prize laureate, Narges Mohammadi, has been urgently transferred to a hospital after a severe health decline. She apparently experienced two episodes of unconsciousness and a cardiac crisis. The civil rights lawyer was imprisoned in December. This is CBS News.
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18: Guess what's coming back to New York City's Metropolitan Museum?
19: The first Monday in May means the Met Gala will take over New York City's Upper East Side with a who's who of celebrities parading up the stairs of the Metropolitan Museum of Art. Beyonce, Serena Williams, and Nicole Kidman are co-chairs.
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19: All under the watchful eye of Vogue's global editorial director, Anna Wintour.
21: I hope that's not what you're wearing to the dinner. That's all.
19: Played by Meryl Streep in the Devil Wears Prada sequel that debuted Friday, expect the stars to rock this year's dress code. Fashion is art. The party raises money for the museum's Costume Institute. Deborah Rodriguez, CBS News, New York.
18: And finally, Shakira has performed a free concert on Copacabana Beach in Rio de Janeiro. The Brazilian city's mayor said 2 million people attended the event last night. I'm Vicky Barker, CBS News.
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0: from the Great Lakes on the other side of Erie. I'm Ryan Recker, your host tonight on Coast to Coast AM. What a thrill it is to be with you tonight. And I do appreciate every moment we have together. And I think we're going to have some great moments tonight on the show. Bill Foss is a teacher of the Akashic Records. And part of it is learning how it can apply to your life, which is, I think, going to be a great first hour interview. Second hour, we'll take your calls with Bill Foss. He's also an author and a teacher of the Akashic Records. And he really helps people connect with the insights that come from it. Second half of the show, Chris Lee is going to join us. He specializes in cryptids, in particular, Bigfoot, which is one of my favorite topics. So I think it'll be a fun second half of the show as well. I really think we're going to enjoy it tonight. If you want to email me, the email address is ryanrecker@coasttocoastam.com. Very simple way for you to reach the show. And it still refuses to get warm. My home base here is in Detroit, Michigan, and my son had his first baseball game today, and of course we're out there, and of course we're in our winter jackets, and I kept thinking to myself, all these kids are going to get sick out, you know, it's in temperatures in the 40s, but luckily the allergies are starting to go away, so I guess you got that going for me. It's a cold basement, I'm wearing the Ric Flair robe. And I had to ask my wife before I took a quick little nap before the show, can I borrow your robe again? It's too cold in the basement. That's how I know I'm getting old and soft, which is fine, too. If you go to coasttocoastam.com, there's some fantastic headlines for you to check out. And I just wanted to read this one. Indian farmer says wedding DJ's loud music killed 140 of his chickens. When I see a headline like that, it's a guaranteed click from me. If you go to coasttocoastam.com, you can find it right there. All right. Author, teacher of the Akashic Records, Bill Foss joins us after the break. 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Don't go anywhere.
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0: And welcome back to Coast AM. I'm Ryan Recker. If you want to reach me, ryanrecker@coasttocoastam.com. I try to keep an eye out on the emails during the show. So if you have a question for the guest, I try to get that on if I can. But of course, the best way to do it is second hour, give us a call. Joining us here is the author and teacher of the Akashic Records. He is someone that likes to help other people connect with it, teaches insights from it from higher realms. Bill Foss, thank you so much for coming on to Coast AM.
7: Hello, Ryan. How are you tonight?
0: I'm doing great. Whenever I get an opportunity to host Coast to Coast AM, it's a good day. Bill, it's kind of interesting. I've heard and I've talked to a lot of people that have channeled and had access to the Akashic Records. Maybe you can kind of put your own perspective on it, an overview, and describe what it is.
7: Well, sure, Ryan. Well, the Akashic Records is a very interesting subject. It seems to have it's a buzzword in the spiritual communities and for those who have been studying metaphysics and ways to expand our consciousness and improve our reality. Questions that people have had from past life influences. Could those be influencing our current lifetime reality? And what does the future hold? And how can I have a better life? How can this improve my life overall? And
0: when you say my life, do you mean in general or personally, as in you can get personal with these?
7: Well, you can. It's a personal experience first and foremost. So the Akashic Records is a great library of information. Basically, the true Akashic Records is God's library. So it's a higher dimensional, it's interdimensional, higher dimensional between the 10th and 12th dimensions, and it's up in the outer atmospheres of the planet, basically. So this is a way station for souls, and this is a place, it's a hub, where all of the souls who have been enjoined in other physical forms on other star systems, other galaxies, come here by agreement to come down and to be enjoined into a physical form, a physical body, and it is for the souls that have already been here reincarnating over and over to go back up and to look into their great book of life and look at what they learned. It's really all about evolving the souls. So evolving the soul energy of each individual's consciousness and the soul field. So it's primarily the Akashic Records exist for the souls of humanity. And the soul field, while we're here, while we're down here on the deck, and we're using our intellect, we're using our consciousness is coming through our intellect and our ego. Our field, our soul field, is powerful, but it sits quietly, watching all of this from its platform of observation around the human body or up over the higher chakra for some people. And waiting for more of an opportunity to come in and influence and interact. So there's a great evolution. It's part of humanity's long-term evolution. And over the course of history, groups have participated, and they found this. So some of the Egyptian priesthoods, the Knights Templar were aware of it, the Rosicrucians, the Gnostics, the Cathars, and a lot of individual masters and mystics who have been here and worked on the earth plane they found this. And so it started to be, it was something that was communicated around the world, where these groups had traveled back and forth and communicated with each other. And it was held sometimes in secret, when these groups would go in and they would meditate and they would go up, they would project. up into this Hall of Records because they wanted to know more about it. They were seeing it in their dreams. They were having visions of it. And you can imagine that back in history, that there was a lot less EMF, you know, on the planet. There was not sure. that, there wasn't any of that. So they had a clear shot at looking up into these higher realms. So as they did, they come to find out, and they could get information by nature of the virtue that they were presenting within themselves to go up into these records and look for information. And so these records exist for the soul level evolution of each individual. As we ready ourselves into a higher state of being, and it's continual, and it's happening for every single person on the planet. And so when I got into this about 25 years ago and I found it, something lit up in me. I said, I know all of this. I've been there. It was like the words were appearing on the pages as I read about it in one of my earlier studies. I'm reading Edgar Cayce's books and other teachers that I had early on, and I'm reading about this, and I said, I already know this, and I don't have any reference point to how I know this.
0: It was instinctual.
7: They were contacting me somehow and saying, this is what you're going to be doing. And it took me several years before I even stepped out of the professional arts industry and the professional music industry and took a commitment to go into just doing this full time. And I had no idea I was going to be an author or teaching around the world here and in Europe and other countries. I had no idea.
0: It seems to be like a common thread, by the way, where people don't really know what is happening, but something is. It takes them a while to lean into it. Yes. Going back to what you were mentioning about kind of this interference that we live in today and less ENF around. So the first thing that comes to mind is radio for me, because that's the industry I'm in.
7: Sure.
0: And if, let's say, you're transmitting and there's interference, it can mess with other people's ability to receive your transmission. And vice versa, if there's some interference, you might have a hard time receiving other people's transmissions. There's a lot of effort that goes into making sure a signal stays clear. So what, let's say a person is just a walking transmitter. Mm-hmm. And you're capable of receiving signals at any given time. You're not necessarily tuned in to that radio station to receive it, but you know the signals are there if you decide to tune into it.
7: Yes.
0: Is that essentially what it is?
7: That's yes and no. So you're close. So if the normal, let's just say the common layperson, any of us out there, let's say we're living right, we're just, you know, we're going through our lives, we've got our ups and downs. We can tune into the records, yes. We can be a transceiver, a sender and receiver. We're all transceivers naturally, sending and receiving energy. But there are so many sources that we can connect into. Oftentimes, people are receiving information psychically from known and unknown sources. Now, we know that there's, you know, programming that goes on out there. We know there's carrier signals, carrier frequencies. Hmm. A lot of people are receiving that type of stuff. And, you know, that's questionable. It's questionable at best. And the way to, when you get into this, you start asking questions. And the thing is to start listening so you can hear the earth. You can listen into your own personal guides. You can receive messages from the archangels or ascended masters. You can receive messages from other master teachers that are incarnate on the planet and from God. you know, for there is a, there, God has a sort of a consciousness of the universe that will, so you have all of these different reference points where you're receiving information, you can receive intel from.

0: going into the Akashic Records. Now, the Akashic
1: Okay.
0: Records is psychic in nature. You are doing psychic-based work, but you're projecting to a much higher level of the usage of the gifts that you inherently have within you. So when you start to open up, yeah, go ahead.
1: Let me ask this real quick then, because is everyone compatible with the different signals, or are some people compatible with some of them and others are not, and maybe some people are not compatible at all and they'll never be able to access these?
0: Well, that's a very good question, Ryan. I always want to give people the foot up, and I want to say that straight across the board, this is something that we all have access to. And sometimes there's no rhyme or reason to, let's say somebody has been through major trauma in their life. Mm-hmm. Maybe it was childhood trauma. Maybe it was an accident or injury. And they have this opening, and it's created challenge for them. They project into the astral or the universe when they're sleeping. They can't stay in their body. And this person, lo and behold, has this unprecedented gift that they can just project in, and they find the records, and they're natural at it. They're natural at finding or connecting with some of these higher beings that can influence healing, a better life, manifesting in the reality here on the earth plane. So that does happen. For other people, some people, and I've had people that were really gifted psychically that have studied with me and had challenges at getting in. And one of the major drawbacks that I find with this work is the ego. And the ego has a push to it, has a survival. And a lot of times, and I mean this in the truest sense and gently, that there are a lot of gifted psychics out there. And when you can get any information about anything for yourself or others on a psychic level, which is astral-based, it's usually in the moment, and it usually has to deal with day-to-day situations down here on the deck, on the playing field, and not the long range, the soul evolution, or things that are coming. Sometimes it does, sometimes it doesn't. But when that person is we're looking for the cause instead of just reporting the effects over and over. When you go into the Akashic Records, you get the cause. It's sort of like the difference between Western medicine and holistic medicine or Eastern Ayurveda. When you get that cause behind everything, then it starts to clear up trying to chase the symptoms.
1: Well, let's look at that idea of trying to find the cause. And it goes back to being more of a personal level. When you are trying to get more information, if you are trying to learn more, is it always about yourself, or can you learn things about other people? Can they use you, as in someone that knows how to access this or has the, let's say, experience to, and they haven't been able to reach that same experience? Could you help other people in that way, or is this always a personal thing?
0: That's always a question that comes up. That's continual, and almost every student asks that question. So when I'm working with people, the Akashic Records, first and foremost, is for the individual's own soul evolution, which when they start going into the records, it activates the soul field around the body. Number one, that's the thing that you want to look for. You want soul field activation. And then it starts to influence the mind, the nervous system, the chakras, DNA, all of these things. So what you're asking is then, can the person look at other things? Yes, you can. But I recommend to people, because there's more than enough. I mean, the Akashic Records is a very big place. It's a very vast library, and it's easy to get lost in there. So the one thing when you're projecting up,

0: you're practicing, you want to have a target location. So if you project, you know, this is why I recommend going to the records instead of just astral projecting, where you're just out flying around the universe. I ask these people, I say, well, what did you get from that? They say, well, not really, not a whole lot. And I said, the universe is a very big place, and there's a lot of energies out there that are incompatible for souls, soul fields, and human projections like that. So go to a highly protected divine place where you can practice your gifts of looking into the past, looking into your own past in history, looking at your present through the reality fields, and in this book of life, and looking at possibilities coming for the future. And in doing that, you're going to get a lot, that person, in reference to your question originally, you're going to get a lot of information about history from places that you had lived, places that you existed, and you're going to get some, you know, so you can. And then from there, when you get proficient at it, then you can go in and start asking about other things. Now, if you're asking about, you know, who shot JFK, or, you know, or things like that, well, you know, things like what's going on with the, you know, with the deep state, what's going on. It's not really going to give you information on that level.
1: Yeah. I think if I were president of the United States, that would be one of the first things. All right. I want to see the JFK stuff. I want to know what's in the Vatican archives if I'm over there. You know, I want to know what's the alien records. That's like the first thing I'd want to. I know we have to go to break here, but real quick, if people wanted to look you up online, what's your website, Bill?
0: Websites are billfoss.net and billfoss-akashic.com.
1: Perfect. We'll take some questions from listeners from the email. We'll take some calls in the second hour. And we're going to continue with Bill Foss, our interview with him next. If you want to reach me, Ryan Recker at coasttocoastam.com. 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
3: We're getting ready for bed. His dad was like, let's go to the living room and like watch TV. And I was holding him. I was like, let's just stay here. We went to the living room and we were like watching TV. And then I went back there to check on him. He was just like face down. I feel like so helpless in that moment. Junior's only doctor's appointment. It was like, you're aware of SIDS. You don't go into detail about it. Besides, don't put the baby on their stomach. That's all I heard. It's really not even that much out there unless you Google it. Doctors, like, they'll talk about miscarriage. I thought they should sit down and be like, okay, you're a mom. Let's just, you know, practice this, practice that. If you could just change one little moment, it would change your life forever. My life would never go back to being the same. Josiah makes me wake up every day. He came at the right time. I don't know where I would be, mentally especially. Junior taught me love is all you need, and Josiah taught me how to love again.
4: For more info, go to firstcandle.org/safesleep.
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6: I was somewhat discouraged because there seemed to be a large majority of white people in the AA fellowship. 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And like everything else, my perception began to change. I started to see that just about everybody thinks that their problem is just a little bit different than everybody else's. The longer I stayed with AA, the more I realized that we're all in this together. Alcoholics Anonymous. It works. 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
1: This is Coast to Coast AM with Ryan Recker. 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
2: And I'm looking forward to the second half here with Bill Foss, the interview. I want to know a little bit more about what goes on in his mind when he's accessing this record. Do time seem to stand still? Is he going to like a parallel universe? When you're there, does it feel like a day, but it's been like an hour here? Like, what? How does this all logistically work? I'm kind of curious about that, so we'll talk to Bill. And if you have any questions for him, feel free to email me, Ryan Recker at coasttocoastam.com. Thank you for all the supportive emails. I get so many emails of people that say, oh, I love it when you're on, and thank you for talking about your wife's robe, which is, you know, strange in a way, but I do let my wife know that people comment on this fluffy robe I wear. It's much like a Ric Flair robe is the way I would best describe it. And as much as I talk about it and I drop the hints, she doesn't get me my own. She always lets me use hers, which I don't know. Maybe I should just go to Amazon or whatever and buy my own, and then I don't have to bring it up as much. If you go to coasttocoastam.com, you can find the Paranormal Podcast Network. 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If not, you should go download it. Put Coast to Coast AM in there once you do. And you'll be directed to some of the fantastic podcasts like Strange Things, Shades of the Afterlife, Beyond Contact. 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And I know they post hours of the show on there. 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Don't go anywhere.
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2: 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I'm Ryan Recker, Ryan Recker at coasttocoastam.com. If you want to send us an email, our guest here is a author and teacher of the Akashic Records, Bill Foss. For the second half of the interview, I'm hoping we can talk more about the experience itself, because as someone that has never tried to experienced this or really knows what happens when you do experience it. I'm going to try to relate it in the best way possible for me, and you can tell me if it's like that or not. So does time stand still, or when you're trying to access these records, go into a different realm, is it time feels like it's the same as like an hour here, feels like an hour there, or is it a different type of, is it a different type of level you're on?
0: That's a good question, Ryan. It does feel like things shift. So when people have been in deep states of meditation that they've achieved through breath work, where they feel a large charge of energy from a pranic field, it's similar to that. So when someone practices moving up into the records and they're opening those gateways in the higher chakras and through the nervous system and through the senses, what I find is that it feels, it has kind of a soft feeling to it. It's very soft. It's very comfortable. It's very soothing. And you can imagine that's what heaven feels like. That's what all of the people that have NDEs, and they come back and they say, you know, I just didn't want to come back. It felt so good. Huh. It felt light.
2: It's like different than the Matrix. So in the movie where you kind of enter it, they jack this cord in the back of your head. It's jolting, but all of a sudden you're like at a different place. You're like, oh, okay, now here I am. I'm somewhere else. It's not like that, is it?
0: Well, you can do it that way. You know, I mean, generally speaking.
2: Shotgun your way into it?
0: Not like the Matrix, but after you practice the visualization techniques and the guided journeys of going up into the records. And so I use the process of guided journeys, and I use this with recorded audios, and they're on the site or in the classes. And in my own technique, you know, I have many, many scripts that I've developed, and I'll take myself in. So it's gotten to the point for me where it's natural. I just project up. And that practice, time does seem to stand still. Time stands still. And when you're up there, sometimes you can, where you're headed in your practice is that it will be quick. So maybe when you're getting into it, it takes 20 or 30 minutes, you know, to get comfortable, to get relaxed down enough, to get the nervous system to relax down enough to where the ego steps out of the way. And the soul can come in, the soul body can activate. And that thread, that cord, that light cord shoots straight up, and you move in and you start to have an experience up there. This is when your intuition turns on, your psychic awareness turns on, your inner vision, it is remote viewing. I call it Akashic inner vision. But it is like remote viewing. But you're remote viewing for the highest good of your own experience here on the earth plane. You're going there to ask, how can I be better? How can I do better? How can I be more creative? How can I heal? How can I expand? How can I heighten my energy? Everything good. Well, how can I help others? Yeah.
2: You say ask. Does that mean you are standing in front of a different being, as in you would ask them directly, or are you asking this of yourself and you're asking yourself to be guided to an area?
0: Yeah. Well, asking is it's a virtuous approach. You know, there have been people that have tried to hack into it, and that just doesn't work. It's never going to work. It's a highly protected place. The archangels are very powerful beings. It's just not allowed. So that projecting up when asking, that's putting it kindly. So the thing is, they already know. They already know what your intention is before you even start your meditation. They know by virtue of the vibration of who you are. You know, But they know also if maybe we are ego-driven, and that's okay, because a lot of people that find this work, now I know when I found out about it, I was excited. You know, I thought, wow, you mean I can find out everything about my past lives and I can like better my future? You know, as a working artist and musician, I was all over that, you know, and I thought, wow, that's exciting. I want that. I want to do that. I want to try it. And as I got into it over the years and I did it, I started to realize it wasn't about trying to get, it was about receiving. And you receive when they know that. They know that the vibration shifts, your intention shift, and you start to open. You're literally developing, you're starting to develop through activating the soul field and projecting up. You're starting to develop a very clear, clean version of your own psychic awareness. So it will make you more psychic in life and on the earth plane naturally by doing this work, but it's also going to open your soul intuition. So it's really interesting work.
2: Well, talk about, I guess, in the way Marvel movies and comic books, they do the multiverse, which is the alternate reality.
0: Yes.
2: And part of it is, okay, if this would have gone differently, then this is the timeline that you would have been on. So in a sense, are you changing your timeline when you access these records and take the information and maybe change your path in a way where it's an alternate reality of yourself?
0: That's a really good question, Ryan. Yes. So when you go into the records, you can see things that when you get good at, you can see things that are coming, you know, and people want to know if they can sidestep calamities or clear karma. You know, maybe there are karmic situations that are set up in a person's timeline in their records for them to experience. Now, the strange thing about this, the paradox is that when we were up there in between lives and we felt great in that near that heavenly energy, we agreed to a lot of things. We said, oh, well, sure. Yeah, I want to work that out, and I want to heal that, and I want to heal this other thing, and I want to go as far as I can with it. And we come down here, and we forgot that our memory was going to be wiped, and we were going to have to refigure all of this out, and get to a point where we could start to naturally move through it and express. When we find the records, and we start studying it, and we get a foot up, exactly what you're asking and we're talking about here with the timeline shifts. There are multiple timelines, and you can influence your own timeline by doing the work. And I talk about that. That's what the new book is all about, Keepers of the Akashic Records. We're talking about shifting the reality. So you can shift your own reality, and you do it from up there, but you also do it from down here. Now, when I was on George's second show, he asked me candidly, he said, can you change your own records? And the short answer for, you know, to keep people safe from having calamities is no, because you can, someone might be able to shift something around, and it might be temporary or it could be, but as you know from some of the Marvel movies, and I'm big into the Marvel movies, I love the multiverse stuff. That in Stargate and all of it, you know, they always talk about it. We can't change, you know, if we change something, it could shift, you know, all of, so things can go kind of kaflooey or sideways if you shift the wrong thing. So the main way to approach this is be going in, looking, being available and doing the work up there, but doing the projecting work. Targeting up, projecting in, viewing, meditating up there, and then bringing that energy. So that here's the thing, it's upload download stream that's happening. And that, so you do get a download of energy that comes back down, and you have consciousness coming through you. So your conscious awareness, your conscious intention is to, okay, well, how am I going to work with this? Well, I'm going to work on better thoughts, words, and deeds. I'm going to work on visualizing. I'm going to work on myself here. I'm going to do some forgiveness work. I'm going to do some gratitude work. And you start shifting down here. And then the gateway forward starts, the timeline starts shifting. But do it in a good way. Do it in a safe way. Do it in a practical way.
2: Okay, so this brings up some other hypotheticals. So hypothetically, sure. When we're talking about multiverse and the idea that you can come down into a different universe, meaning there's been a change in you and you're essentially entering into a different timeline of yourself.
0: Yes.
2: Is it hypothetically possible to hop back to your old timeline? Meaning, can you revert after a change has been made? Or once you revert, everything's gone and you're in a whole complete different world with no return?
0: No, that's a great question. So I've experienced a lot of timeline shifts, and it's very subtle. And you have to look for it. When you get into manifesting on the earth plane, and you're consciously involved in working to co-create your reality, when you're expanded out, you're on the deck down here, and you're through your senses and your intuition, and you're involved with creating your reality down here, then you can it's subtle. It's very subtle, but if you listen for it and if you watch for it, you'll know, because things just start showing up and they go, my reality just shifted. And so that's one thing. Now, the second half of your question is, could you revert back? And I, sadly, yes. So time has consciousness. And time actually exists beyond linear time, and it exists as the eternal now. So the time is more like a ball of yarn that you have overlapping intersecting points. So somebody, this is how the subconscious works with time. It's in the subconscious is more powerful than we know. So we think about, here we are, and we think about something that happened, and we're doing good, and we're moving forward, and we're doing all this work, and then something triggers us, and we shift back to something that happened 15 or 20 years ago. Well, it could be maybe you've had a bad day. Maybe there are some other things going on. Maybe that triggers a sequence of other small things that build up, and then the ego gets a hold of it. And, you know, emotions and thoughts, and it starts to snowball. And so we get connected back into the energy of a previous time, and then everything starts moving itself forward in sort of a skewed way. So the progress that we made, and I'm not saying it's unrecoverable from. It's not. It's definitely not. You can shift right back into, you can snap right back. So people, we all experience this, but it's being conscious that it's happening and making sure that this is where healing the past, doing ancestral healing, doing Akashic shamanic work, as I call it in my work, soul retrieval work, childhood healing, forgiveness, gratitude work with the past is very powerful, because you're releasing the past. You want to release the past and move forward. You're no longer dragging that heavy chain, you know, of all those past events and trying to push forward.
2: You mentioned, okay, can you go back? You said sadly, yes, which is interesting in a way, because when I think about, let's say, some of the questions that you would ask, let's say you're able to get into that realm and you're able to learn more from the Akashic Records.
0: Yes.
2: I almost feel like some of it is more of an instinct than it is a clear answer, meaning you get up there and you have the question in your mind and you may feel like you're being pushed in one direction, but then you realize after the fact, you know what, maybe I picked the wrong thing. Maybe I was pushed in one way, but I went the other way and, you know, my instincts were wrong. So it almost feels like a safety net, like, okay, you're able to go back and correct those mistakes. So to me, I don't know if it's necessarily sadly, yes. I almost think that as a safety net, you would be thankful that you can go back if you're, you know, let's say the wind hits you the right way.
0: Yeah, no, that's what I meant. It's a very thankful situation, but yeah, it's a sad thing when we go back. Let's say if we made momentum in life, and all of a sudden we get pulled back into an old paradigm.
2: Oh, I see.
0: Where, that's all I was talking about there. But
2: this is fascinating stuff.
0: Yeah, it's powerful for working with the Akashic Records. You're going to be working with your soul, which is the highest level of your conscious awareness. It's the true you. Mm-hmm. Your soul is talking to me. My soul is talking to you right now, and it's coming through our senses, coming through our brains, our consciousness, our nervous system, and we're having this communication. And this is what we're all doing. You become more aware of this. You can start to look into, and it's really interesting when you get to the point where you can start to look into different realities, as you were talking about the multiverse, and that does happen once in a while for me. The challenge is, and this is maybe a practical question, what can you really do with that? So,
2: you know,
0: there are a lot of powerful masters out there that see alternate realities, and they know that they can't do anything, but they have to try to guide the reality and humanity in a way that's positive.
2: Dr. Strange, and when he's looking at all the outcomes of what could happen in the Infinity Wars. 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
5: I'm Vicki Barker. 5,000 U.S. troops to be yanked out of Germany, and that's just the start.
6: We're going to cut way down, and we're cutting a lot further than 5,000. Thank you very much.
5: President Trump angered, among other things, by the German chancellor's recent remarks saying the U.S. has been humiliated by Iran and has no strategy there. To the BBC's Joe Inwood.
7: This is just the latest fracturing of the European-U.S. relationship and the NATO military alliance it underpins. There is a feeling that both sides would lose from a move that will surely be welcomed by Moscow.
5: With the U.S. blockade of Iranian ports in the Strait of Hormuz continuing, says CBS's Remy Innocencio.
8: The world's most critical oil choke point has effectively been shut down. 3,000 ships a month before the war, now to almost none. But America is only half of this stranglehold story. Iran's Revolutionary Guard has launched more than 40 attacks and seizures on commercial vessels further inside the strait around its narrowest points. At least 10 merchant mariners have been killed, says the United Nations, and about 20,000 more are trapped, like Captain Raman Kapoor from India.
9: My crew is under constant stress ever since the war started, since we are stranded inside this conflict zone. There is nothing much we can do.
5: With the Iran war pushing food and fuel prices ever higher.
10: 42% of Americans say they are cutting back on their household spending. With the midterms approaching, President Trump is promising prices will fall once the war ends.
5: CBS News national security reporter Olivia Gazis. Rising jet fuel prices finally killed off budget carrier Spirit Airlines yesterday. CBS's Ali Bauman has more.
11: Several airlines are offering passengers capped or discounted fares. For employees, they're offering spare seats and preferential employment interviews. But what passengers need to note is that those discounted rates are only going to last a few days, so anyone who needs to rebook should do so as soon as possible.
5: And history has been made at the Kentucky Derby.
12: The 152nd Run for the Roses on NBC.
13: Golden Temple and Cherie DeMar make history.
12: Ridden by Jose Ortiz, Golden Temple passed 17 horses just before the wire to win the 1.25 mile race in 2 minutes and 2.27 seconds, beating odds of 23 to 1.
14: It hasn't even sunk in that I won the Derby.
12: Trainer Cherie DeVoe, now the first woman to train the winning horse at the Kentucky Derby.
14: This was a plan, how he runs, and I watched Jose picking horses off one by one.
12: Will Golden Temple run in the Preakness Stakes in 2 weeks? DeVoe said the horse will decide. Michael Toscano, CBS News.
5: The Preakness is scheduled for May 16th, the Belmont Stakes on June 6th. This is CBS News.
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5: The latest victims of those rising gas prices, the nation's elderly and vulnerable, and the organizations that help them.
20: Rising gas prices because of President Donald Trump's Iran war are affecting most everyone and everything. That includes many nonprofit agencies. Some are having to cut back on transportation services for the needy and elderly.
21: These surging gas prices for us are often the difference between someone being able to be picked up, go to the doctor's appointment, versus having to stay home because we're having to cut routes and things of that nature.
20: Tim Finley Jr. is a CEO of a nonprofit called ElderServe in Louisville, Kentucky. Jim Crisula, CBS News.
5: And finally, Colombian superstar Shakira gave a free concert on Copacabana Beach in Rio de Janeiro last night. Rio's mayor says 2 million people were drawn to this, one of the world's most iconic waterfronts. I'm Vicki Barker, CBS News.
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1: And I'm getting a lot of interesting emails coming in, and I have to send an apology because I'm replying to emails as they come in, but I'm getting more emails than I can respond to. I will notice, this is a strange thing. I don't know if it's just the Coast to Coast AM email address that I have here, but whenever I reply to an at iCloud.com email address, anything from iCloud, I get a little email that said, your email was rejected. So I don't know if it's like a spam filter thing, but sometimes I'm replying to you, and I don't know if it's getting to you if you have an iCloud email address. If that's the case, I don't want you to think I'm ignoring you. A great way to reach the show is to give us a call, and we're going to take some phone calls with Bill Foss. He is an author, and you can find his book, Keepers of the Akashic Records, available now at billfoss.net. He's also a teacher of it, and some people are emailing, asking questions. Okay, how do you access it yourself? Okay, that's good. Those are the type of questions that are good. Maybe you have some other questions in your life. I don't know if it's something that he can answer directly, but he might be able to give a general answer based on some intuition he may have. But I also see some emails, and this is what you get on a show like Coast to Coast AM. People are emailing me, and they're saying, I don't believe any of this. None of this, I don't understand. What he's saying here doesn't make sense to me. If you're one of those people, feel free to call too. Mostly because if you're curious like I am, you want to learn as much as you can about the world we live in today, even the things that you can't explain or haven't experienced yourself. And if there's other people who have experienced those things, your curiosity takes over. And maybe you're at a point where you're saying, you know what? I'm curious too, but I'm on the skeptic side. That's okay with me if you want to call in. We'll take some of your calls with Bill Foss this hour. Don't go anywhere. If you want to email Ryan Recker at coasttocoastam.com, I tried to read as many of those as I can, and maybe we'll get some email questions in too. Don't go anywhere.
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1: And welcome back to Coast AM. I'm Ryan Recker, and thank you for the emails. I always like to see those. 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Our guest is Bill Foss. You can find him at billfoss.net. The new book, Keepers of the Akashic Records, available now on his website. Bill, I'm getting some interesting email questions, and one person did email in, and it was an interesting one. He said, everything that you're saying is made up. None of this is true. All these experiences that you're bringing up seem to be fabricated. I'm sure you get a lot of skepticism because, personally, it's something that most people will never experience in their life. And if you can't experience it firsthand, there's going to be skepticism, challenges to it. What would you say to them?
6: Well, that's, yeah, I was thinking about that when you were talking earlier about that. And well, that's one of the challenges why we're trapped in the matrix, basically. There have been, reality has shifted, the timelines have shifted. And coming forward from ancient civilizations, which were much more civilized than we are today. And we like to think that we're doing well, but we were all more connected and less warlike in previous ages. And there were groups, and there was, maybe they called it by different names. Maybe they called their practices and the energies by different names. Maybe they called God by different names. But we were all more connected here in the heavens. And when someone, and I've had people in the past say, yeah, I don't believe any of this, it's not real. I've even had people say, well, and I've heard other people talking about this, and this is a little important thing to touch base on. There have been some people out there that would say, no, it's all a fabrication. It's a parallel reality. It's a deep state project it's an AI program, the Akashic Records AI program to keep souls trapped in a loop. So they go up and they think that they're connecting with their family members and other, and then they come down. So we can't leave. And that's not true. Now, our minds can create that. We can create alternate realities. We know that. So if people get trapped into that, and could there be a program that is siphoning off people that live in fear? Yes, there could be a program like that. But the true nature of heaven, it's like an atheist. Okay, now I'm not saying that anyone out there is that, and I'm not saying atheists are bad in any way. But what do you say to the situation where there's an atheist, and this has actually happened more than once, and we've heard the stories where an atheist says, I don't believe in God. No, it's me here now, and live and die, that's it, done. And they have a near-death experience. They go up. Sometimes they go into the Hall of Records. Sometimes they meet with Jesus. Sometimes they meet with the archangels or other masters. They come back and they're just changed. They say, I'm a changed person. Where do you go with someone who's been disconnected of, I don't believe in anything outside of the religious boxes that I that I operate from, or I don't even believe in any of that. And then they go up into the higher dimensions and they see that there's a completely different situation happening. What's the look on their face when they get there? What happens when they get there? So my job for those of you out there that are disbelievers or think that it's a bunch of hogwash, my job is not to confuse people. It's not to talk about things that might be. If I hadn't ever had direct experiences with it, and there are so many confirmations of people who have had NDEs that have went up into the records and described it in great detail, completely separate from what I see when I go in there. And I listen to these and I go, that is amazing. They're having the same experience. They are truly accessing it. So the Akashic Records is part of heaven. If I would simplify it, it would say it's just part of heaven, but it's an important place. The thing is, be open, investigate it at some point. So at some point that person might get pulled up into a dream of some sort and they might have an experience and then they would know, I think that might be what that guy was talking about.
1: Yeah. And I found in my life when people are curious about things and they ask questions, I would prefer they ask me the questions so I can talk to them about it. I'm guessing you're like that too. So we do have some phone calls.
6: Sure,
1: you want to take some calls?
6: Absolutely.
1: All right, let's start on the wild card line in North Carolina. Jimmy is calling in. You're on Coast to Coast AM with our guest, Bill Foss. Go ahead.
7: Hey, yes. Question for Bill. Couple ones, I guess. First is, why can't most people get access to the Akashic Record by default? I meant, why we can't get to them until the afterlife and learn from it. But instead of right now, if we can get access to that, we can learn vast past experience of ours and make our life much better, much more informed. And the second question is, let's say if we learn how to do that and can get to that, I'm not sure that even makes sense either, because there are things that most religions have their own version of reality that doesn't make sense. Like the Muslims say their heroes will have 72 virgins waiting for them, and the Christians say, oh yeah, the St. Peter's wait at the pearly gate. But meanwhile, the Pope, the cardinals and the priests have sexual abuse experiences here, and they don't even want to talk about it. They don't even want to deal with it here. Why would I want to go to the heaven of the Christians or the Muslims at all if that's the same heaven that we're talking about, or the same afterlife that we're talking about? All of those stories are just gross, and I don't want to get anywhere near those people. That's
1: okay.
7: My question.
1: Thank you, Jimmy.
7: Thanks.
1: Yeah, Bill, what do you think?
6: Well, hello, Jimmy. Hello there in North Carolinas. I would want to respond to your first question there, sir. And how could we get access to this right now? And instead of waiting to go to the afterlife, and why can't we? And the straight ahead answer there is that the only thing, and it's a big only, the only thing that will keep us from developing our intuitive gifts and being able to connect back into our true selves

0: the course of our life that we've been through, and we start to release this stuff. So when I'm working with individuals and they say, well, I don't understand this, I don't believe it. Now, my job primarily usually when I'm teaching is not to convince people if it's real or not. I usually have a great community of people that understand it and are aware of it already, that come and they say, oh, I know it's real. I've seen it in the afterlife, and I've seen it in a near-death experience, and I want to be able to go back into it and influence my reality here. And I will say to the person that doesn't understand it, I will say, well, have you had challenges in your life? Has it been a hard life? What's happened? And we'll get them to open up and say, and talk about the fears, the missed opportunities, whatever traumas, family disagreements, all of this stuff is layered up, and it can all be changed. We're not here to live a miserable life. We're here to live. We're here to love, and we're here to create. It doesn't matter what religion we're in. And upstairs, they don't care what religion we're in. We're here to love, and at the very best, in the very best way we can, unconditionally. We're here to understand that and get it personally. Okay. And in a group consciousness, and we're here to create. And we're here to create not the next shopping mall, not the next Home Depot, not the next, you know, on and on and on, which we get stuck in these lower loops, and we get stuck in drudging along down here. And so I want to ask that, I would ask anyone out there, like Jimmy, and to you, Jimmy, it's a way. Now, there's many modalities out there where you could understand healing. And okay, well, this is one of those ways.
1: Okay. I want to make sure we get as many callers as we can get on.
0: Sure,
1: but Jimmy,
0: sure.
1: Thank you for the call. Let's go to the first-time caller line, and Freddie is in Seattle, Washington. Freddie, go ahead. You're on with Bill Foss.
2: Yes, I do thank you. I'm a first-time caller, so I hope I do well. I thank Bill for inviting people to participate of the, we could say, the foretaste of the heavenly kingdom. I think I'm a Catholic Christian. I had an experience that I wanted to share that could help people. I have been in a state of bliss because I went to a retreat years ago, and a certain priest that I, you know, 3,000 men, I didn't even know anybody. He plays the monsters, the Holy Sacrament, over my head. And I feel I've been living 24/7 in a state of bliss, an altered state, like in another dimension. Like if I feel drunk, and I never drink, I don't smoke. And I wanted to say that, yes, this is the right time. I think it's part of the enlightenment that it's going to happen worldwide. And I think Bill is part of that movement. You know, he's a lead in inviting people to participate in this. This is real, and we can all live a happy life.
1: Yeah. Okay. Bill?
0: Well, sure. Freddie, I appreciate your input on that. And that's sort of the perspective of what, you know, of why I'm doing this. They've asked me to do it, and I just feel driven to help people. That's the main reason why I do it, is I like to help people, and I like to help people feel good and better. I like to help people heal. And that's, if we can all just get there and want to do that for our own lives, and we're going to spiral that out, and it's going to improve the world. It's just going to get better. The reality will clean itself up. All of these things where we go into these projections of, oh my God, how's it going to turn out, and the this and the that and the alternate timelines and the dark government, and it'll naturally all settle itself out. But we have to get more people practicing some sort of a system, and this is one of those powerful systems that can shift people on multiple levels in their life. We've got to get people to somehow, and that's why I feel driven to be out there in writing the books. 10 books later, Keepers of the Akashic Records is my 10th book now, and I never thought I would write one. And

0: you know, just communicating what I can bring through to help others. And man, I just, yeah, okay. Thank you, Freddie. Thanks for the call.
1: Good. I don't know if we have enough time to take another call because it seems like we're going to be up against the break. Let me read a couple of email questions here.
0: Okay.
1: One person emailed in and said, I have visited the Akashic and discovered I couldn't remember some of the information because I wasn't allowed to bring it back because I wasn't ready. Does that happen?
0: Yes, it does. It happens frequently. And my answer to that person is keep practicing, because as you go in, you will, as you continue to go back there, you will develop a tolerance, if you will. You'll develop an energetic tolerance to these higher frequencies, and you'll be able to hold that and bring that back down into your mind. And it could be that that information is with you, and it's going to be, it'll come up. It could come up in the middle of a day, just when we've had dreams masked. Or something like that. It can pop up in a person's consciousness or their reality and say, oh. But you'll build up a tolerance. You'll be able to do that.
1: Okay. Real quick, maybe this is a yes or no question. Do you have to be well rested to reach the records?
0: It's helpful. It's helpful. Yes, it does help. Good, better diet helps. Less caffeine, no alcohol, no drugs. You know, meditation, you know, be balanced.
1: That was from Jeff, who emailed that in. We'll take some more of your calls coming up after the break with our guest, Bill Foss, author and teacher of the Akashic Records on Coast to Coast AM. If you want to email me a question, Ryan Recker at coasttocoastam.com.

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1: Well, we have another half hour with Bill Foss. He's an author and teacher of the Akashic Records. He has a book out called Keepers of the Akashic Records. I think he said just now that's his 10th book. So if you go to his website, BillFoss.net, you'll be able to find out more there. We'll take some more of your calls and questions with him. And if you haven't checked out the YouTube page yet, there's a lot of content on there. And that's how my brother-in-law listens when I tell him, oh, I'm doing Coast to Coast this weekend. Oh, okay, how can I listen? Well, you can listen pretty much anywhere. 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I'm just going to go to YouTube. I said, okay, you could do that too, because we post some of the interviews and shows on, I think, the first hour of the show. You can find on the YouTube channel. If you go to coasttocoastam.com and click the YouTube icon, it's a nice way to share the content as well. 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So we'll take some more of your calls. We'll take some of your emails as we continue with our guest Bill Foss after the break on Coast to Coast AM. Don't go anywhere.
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1: And welcome back to Coast AM. Thank you for all the emails. I'm getting a lot. And as I found out, whenever I reply to an email address at iCloud, it seems like it gets bounced back. So I don't know if you're getting those replies or not. Some of them, I think I'm assuming you're getting them because I'm getting reply emails after that. Either way, I like to see them. And our guest is author Bill Foss. He has a book, Keepers of the Akashic Records. You can find that one. It's his newest one. And maybe you've read some of his other work. Bill, are you ready to take some more calls?
5: Sure, Ryan.
1: All right. This call is west of the Rockies, and you are the only person calling in from Maui, Hawaii right now, and I don't know how to pronounce your name. I'm hoping you can pronounce it for me.
5: Hi, this is Iasius.
1: Iasius? Is that how you say it?
5: Iasius. Yeah, it's an island of one.
1: Iasius. How do you spell that?
5: Capital A, or capital I, capital A, A-C-E-O-U-S. I, capital I, capital hyphen, then the capital A, A-C-E-O-U-S. But anyways.
1: Okay, that's very interesting. You learned something new. Iasius. All right, thank you for calling in. Go ahead. What's your comment or question for Bill?
5: Well, this song may or may not have to do with the Akashic Records, or however you pronounce it, irony. But anyways, I had a thought the other day, or earlier today, which is tomorrow there, because it's only 8:30 here, so I'm sure it's tomorrow there. But anyways, it seems like if we're all created as on the image of one, it seems strange to me that everybody is so different. Everybody looks different. How can that be? First of all, how can there be millions and millions of people and they all look different? Maybe we are all the same person. We're just, you know, following different paths.
1: Okay.
6: Interesting comment, Iasius. That's one of the paradoxes of the people in the world. Metaphysics, spiritual communities have often commented on this. There, as soon as we are starting to think about the individuation, the individual, the soul, the souls come from a collective soul. They're broadcast out from the center of the universe, and they move out and they populate different star systems. They enjoin with physical bodies and they are individuated. And then now we're here on our planet. We're enjoined. Our soul fields are enjoined. We have this feeling, and you definitely feel this energy when you're in Maui or on the Hawaiian Islands, this oneness, this great wave of oneness. I also feel it on the West Coast where I'm out in the Laguna Beach area and south down towards the Pacific Coast. This oneness, this great oneness, and it's easy for us, some of us, to connect into that. And so we start to connect into that oneness, and it's for sometimes when we sense into it or feel into it, it's like, well, we're all just one. We're all just one. So it can become a blanket statement. Well, but both of those paradigms are true. Both are true alongside of each other. We are all connected. We are all deeply connected through the quantum field of consciousness. But there's a reason why our souls are individuated, and why they're enjoined with these physical forms, and we're those energy beings, and though they are evolving, and they are evolving us. So it's a very interesting time.
1: Okay, let's go to the wild card line. And Gino is in St. Louis, Missouri. Gino, go ahead. You're on with Bill Foss.
7: Thank you for taking my call. Bill, I'd like to ask you a question.
6: Sure.
7: Talking about the multi-universe and that the Akashic Record stands outside of time and space in a higher dimension, I'm an electrical engineer, and I think in parallel. And my question is, I think that there are thousands, maybe millions of me in the multi-universe all simultaneously trying to attain different goals at the same time. And being an electrical engineer, I would like to optimize that and think that each one of me is trying to find a different goal at the same time. Now, how does the Akashic Record reflect what I think is happening with the multi-universe, where everything, I'm like maybe thousands, millions of me at the same time are alive in the multiverse, and we're all trying to reach different goals. Now, how does the Akashic Record rectify that?
6: Okay, so a couple points there. Thanks for calling in. A couple points there. The universe, the universal consciousness of Creator, there are multiple timelines that are moving forward. Now, there are some timelines and realities that are more prominent than others. And these realities, and there is an intended reality, okay? So you're in this intended reality right now. We're talking through our base intended reality. When you get into quantum physics and from your background in electrical engineering, when you're talking about the parallels and the multiverse and all of these thousands, if not millions, of other different, some are better, some are worse, some are way worse, some are way greater. There was a quantum physicist from Russia, and his name was Vadim Zeland, and he talked about the variant fields. And the variant field, and his the way that he put it, I like that because it was Russian. It was almost like German. It was very, very cut and clear the way that he stated it. He said, there are all of these different realities that you could leave them where they are. They exist where they are. Or you could, if there's something that you want to experience, you can pull it into this timeline, this reality, and experience it here. Now, that's the job of co-creating with the universe. That's what we do. We co-create. So if there's something we don't want to experience, leave it alone. You know, there are some parts of God in the universe that we don't understand. So leave alone those thousands or millions of other lifetimes of realities. And, you know, let's take some baby steps. I mean, they're the big steps. But start to, you know, work with that a little bit. And how's it connected with the Akashic records? Well, the Akashic records are, when you get up there or when you start connecting into it, it will start to shift and open your mind and your consciousness coming through your mind, your perceptions, your projections, your psychic awareness, your intuition, and the gateways that where you project in. Once you're comfortable with going in on that level, when you come back down here, as I stated earlier, it's going to make you more naturally psychic, but you will be able to, maybe you can't think deeply into it and figure it all out, but you've got a sense, you've got a feeling, or maybe even a knowing where the reality shift. When you were able to pull something in, and something that betters your life. We're here to better our lives. We're not just here to experience, you know, whatever we can and get as much as we can. We're here to, you know, we're here to create for a reason. It's got to be, it's a big universe. So
1: yeah, okay.
6: It's a big multiverse.
1: Let's take some more calls here. And this is kind of an interesting one. East of the Rockies, Richard's in Indiana. Go ahead. You're on Coast to Coast AM with Bill Foss.
8: Yeah. Good evening. A really interesting topic tonight. Bill, I've got two things that I'd like you to just address, and I'll take your answers off the air. The first is whether you're a believer of any religion or an agnostic or an atheist, we all understand the reality that we're going to die.
6: Okay.
8: And when we enter the afterlife, I enjoy one of the podcasts that's sponsored by Coast to Coast called Shades of the Afterlife, hosted by Chandra Champlain, about near-death experiences. One of the things I've come to understand is that possibly when we are in the afterlife, we have more access to the Akashic records than we do in this life. And that, if I wanted to experience and understand completely what it was like to be at the baseball game where Joe DiMaggio hit his consecutive run record, or if I wanted to know what it was like to go to the Abraham Lincoln offer his Gettysburg Address, that I could go into those records and immerse myself into that and experience it and feel what it's like without ever after having any influence on it, just being able to experience it. So I'd like your comments on that. And the other thing that I'm kind of interested in is, what do the Akashic records, how involved are the Akashic records with the life review that people have in the afterlife? And I'll take the answers off the air.
6: Sure, okay, sure. Well, first off, your first question, I'll try to, you gave me a lot to work with there, a lot to work on. But first off, I was raised Lutheran, It was Midwestern. It was just, it wasn't any like hard, you know, it was pretty down to earth. I mean, it was just a normal upbringing. So, you know, I got into that and I studied that, you know, up through my teens and into the rebel years and got into rock and roll. And then it was like everything just went out the window. You know, when I started touring, I was like, the last thing I was thinking about was religion. You know, in fact, I didn't want anything to do with religion. I was in the rebel years. And, but I always knew there was something in the background, and it was Creator. I knew that I was connected. I just couldn't put my finger on it. I knew there was more. I knew there was way more. I just couldn't put my finger on it. So it was years later that I got into it. When I got into metaphysics, the last thing that I wanted to do was think about any of the higher beings that had anything to do with messages that were coming through the world religions. But so once I got over that conflict, which is an undoing, it's an unwinding of generations and sometimes even lifetimes of anger and things that we've gone through, then I became comfortable with being in any church, being around people of all faiths. Just these are creative expressions of connecting to some higher source. So that's important. For your other questions there, trying to look into world events, you can do that. You can do that. You got to release the conflict. Conflict's mm-hmm. the only thing that will keep you from seeing anything. However, if you're going in for those reasons, they might ask you, they might say, how does this better your evolution? How does this better your life? How does this? Okay. And it's important to think that over and then focus on your own path when you go into that. The last thing that I'll say in answer to your questions here is that when you're talking about the near-death experiences and that do we have more access to it in the afterlife, well, it's more natural. And one of the dynamics when people get into the middle of their life, when they're from middle age into their older age, we start to question our mortality. We start to question mm-hmm. when is that appointment with eternity coming? We can become more sensitive about that. And when I'm helping people to connect with this whole dynamic of this information of what it's about, and they start going in, what you're doing is you're bringing in vibrations of healing. And so instead of having a near-death experience, it's kind of like bringing the Akashic Records into the earth plane, if you can. So it comes into your soul okay. field, and you're bringing the Akashic Records energy into your soul field, and it starts to influence your life. So you start having a near-life experience, if you will. It's like a slow motion kind of effect, and it starts to heal your life. It starts to, you know, it starts to help. It starts to do things for you here. It's very okay. interesting work.
1: Let's go to the wildcard line, and Taxi Steve is in Albany. Go ahead. You're on Coast to Coast AM with Bill Foss.
9: Yes, I've experienced the Akashic Records, I think, twice. And out-of-body experiences. It started with a friend of mine, Wally Walter, in Albany, New York. And Wally was known as Wally Gator. And he wound up in Florida, which was a really strange situation. But he told me how to astral project. This is going to sound a little bit strange story. So I astral projected, and I wound up on board a ship, I guess.
6: Mm-hmm.
9: About that, talked to some beings there, and I asked them how it worked. And it wasn't until I was on hold that I realized that they told me how it worked, but they put it dormantly in my head, and it's been coming out little bit by little bit ever since.
1: Mm-hmm.
9: And
6: yeah, that's the way that often happens with people.
9: Yeah, and thank you for that. Oh, and also, thank you for having me on the show. The thing is that I was told that the first time I really experienced this, somebody drugged me at a party. Yeah. And I started to see things in the future, which did happen, mm-hmm. Exactly as I saw them.
6: Mm-hmm.
9: And there were all sorts of other things involved. I can astral project anywhere in my head, sort of like remote viewing, and I really try to ignore it, and I try not to do it. But the one thing I was told was try to do it normally, to do it relaxed, and don't try to force it.
6: Yeah.
1: Got it. Okay, so real quick, Bill, because we're running out of time, what are your thoughts?
6: Yeah, I think you're right on with all of that. Absolutely. I think you're in the zone with it. I think they gave you clear-cut, practical information. They meant what they said. That was, and you got it. I mean, I think that's awesome. And I would say that anybody that has done drugs or is experiencing, like, working with plant medicine or anything, yeah, that's great to open and expand, but also try it the natural way because it's powerful. It's powerful.
1: Keepers of the Akashic Records, your new one, and you have other books available at billfoss.net. Is that the best way people can find you?
6: Yeah, that's the best way. The websites and... take a look.
1: That's how it works. These hours, these late night coast-to-coast hours go by so quick. Bill, thank you so much for joining us tonight on Coast to Coast AM.
6: Welcome.
1: Thank you for all the calls, the emails. 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
1: CBS News Brief. President Trump says the 5,000 U.S. troops he's pulling out of Germany are just the beginning. This following the German chancellor's recent remarks saying the U.S. has been humiliated by Iran and has no strategy there. To the BBC's Joe Inwood.
2: This is just the latest fracturing of the European-U.S. relationship and the NATO military alliance it underpins. There is a feeling that both sides would lose from a move that will surely be welcomed by Moscow.
1: With the Iran war pushing food and fuel prices ever higher.
3: 42% of Americans say they are cutting back on their household spending.
1: CBS National Security reporter Olivia Gazes. And history was made at the Kentucky Derby yesterday.
4: Ridden by Jose Ortiz, Golden Tempo passed 17 horses just before the wire to win the 1.25 mile race in 2 minutes and 2.27 seconds, beating odds of 23-1.
5: It hasn't even sunk in that I won the Derby.
4: Trainer Cherie DeVoe, now the first woman to train the winning horse at the Kentucky Derby.
1: CBS News Brief, I'm Vicki Barker.
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11: Here's your KDLM weatherology forecast. Ample sunshine expected today with daytime highs approaching 68. Northwesterly winds 8 to 15 miles per hour. Chance of rain showers tonight, lows dip down to about 44, partly cloudy skies. Chance of rain showers tomorrow, highs level off around 52, cloudy skies with a few peaks of sun. I'm meteorologist Jennifer Wojcicki. Right now, it's 39 degrees.

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6: Here's your KDLM weatherology forecast. Ample sunshine expected today with daytime highs approaching 68. Northwesterly winds 8 to 15 miles per hour. Chance of rain showers tonight, lows dip down to about 44, partly cloudy skies. Chance of rain showers tomorrow, highs level off around 52, cloudy skies with a few peaks of sun. I'm meteorologist Jennifer Wojcicki. Right now, it's 39 degrees.

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5: Good morning and welcome to Seed Time and Harvest. I have kind of a heavy topic today that's been on my mind for quite a while, and I want to share with you some verses regarding avoiding deception in the last days. And I do pray for the unction of the Holy Spirit to accompany me as I share these words, Lord. These aren't mine. I'm sharing your word, and I pray, Father, that you would just quicken the ears of the listeners to hear them. And there's a precaution in understanding and in receiving these as your words, because we definitely are living in challenging days. But if you are alert at all to the daily news, words like fraud or scam come up regularly. And maybe some of you have been taken advantage of, or at least an attempt has been made to defraud you in some way. Well, this hits close to home when an elderly parent is led to believe a granddaughter has been arrested and bond money needs to be paid, only to find out that it's a lie. Personally, I've been attempting to help a niece who's been defrauded of over $100,000, believing she was in a Facebook-generated relationship with someone who turned out to be an imposter. A few weeks ago, I shared a video of a beautiful song called A Soldier's Prayer with a family member as encouragement because a cousin had been deployed to Iran. I got a note back thanking me, but also was informed that the video was not real, and question whether or not an AI-generated musician could really minister to the soul. I was embarrassed that I'd been deceived. I thought it was real. Jesus' words came to mind, "Watch out that no man deceive you." Now, there probably wasn't much harm done by sharing a fake video, but it served as a warning to me to be a little more discerning in the future. For there is a time coming when it could be far more costly to be led astray. Jesus warns twice in Matthew 24, 4 and 5 with the words, "See to it that no one misleads you, for many will come in my name saying, I am the Christ, and will mislead many." Now the warning Jesus gave was in response to being questioned by his disciples about what would be the sign of his coming and the end of the age. But the red letter words of Jesus are not the only place in the Bible that we are given instruction about deception and falsehood. And if you have a pencil and paper handy, I'm going to share several verses with you, starting with the warning given by the Apostle Paul, who says that a time would come when truth and righteousness would be twisted or distorted in the last days. In 1 Timothy 4, 1 and 2, he wrote, "But the Spirit explicitly says that in later times some will fall away from the faith, paying attention to deceitful spirits and doctrines of demons, by means of the hypocrisy of liars seared in their own conscience as with a branding iron." Well, just a few weeks ago, I attended a funeral, at which time the director stood up and read to all in attendance 10 things he wanted them to know. One of the items on the list was that there are no demons. I caught that lie, and I did speak to him after and asked that he would not repeat it in the future. If the Bible warns that there are demons in the last days that will deceive, here's how it can be done, by convincing people they don't exist. Looking again at the text, Paul said that in later times, or just before the second coming of Christ, deceitful spirits will increase. The demons will use people who have a seared conscience. The demons will use men and women who are insensitive to sin and evil. They will distort biblical truth. Their instruction will be deceptive, and as a result, according to 2 Timothy 3, 1 through 5, in the last days, difficult times will come. For men will be lovers of self, lovers of money, boastful, arrogant, revilers, disobedient to parents, ungrateful, unholy, unloving, irreconcilable, malicious gossips, without self-control, brutal, haters of good, treacherous, reckless, conceited, lovers of pleasure rather than lovers of God, holding to a form of godliness, although they have denied its power. Avoid such men as these. Not only was the Apostle Paul concerned that the church would be deceived about truth, he also advised in 2 Thessalonians 2, 3 and 4 to avoid deception about the Antichrist. He said, "Let no one in any way deceive you, for it will not come unless the apostasy comes first, and the man of lawlessness is revealed, the son of destruction, who opposes and exalts himself above every so-called god or object of worship." There's a lot of speculation these days about who this man might be, and that we don't know, but we are given some clues as to what he might be like. He'll be a leader of a nation. He is called the man of lawlessness. He will not be subject to God's moral law or to any governmental laws, and eventually he will seize control of the world and then rule the world for a time. Verses 8 and 10 in 2 Thessalonians 2 gives us more information about him. "Then the lawless one will be revealed, whom the Lord will slay with the breath of his mouth and bring to an end by the appearance of his coming." That is, the one whose coming is in accord with the activity of Satan, with all power and all signs and false wonders, and with all the deception of wickedness for those who perish because they did not receive the love of the truth so as to be saved. The Antichrist is the ultimate deceiver, and sadly, there are many who will not recognize him for who he is. They will be taken in by his deception because they did not receive the love of the truth. Jesus is the way, the truth, and the life, and no man comes to the Father except through him. Satan doesn't want people to believe that. In 2 Corinthians 11, 3 and 4, Paul writes, "I am afraid that just as Eve was deceived by the serpent's coming, your minds may somehow be led astray from your sincere and pure devotion to Christ. For if someone comes to you and preaches a Jesus other than the Jesus we preached, or if you receive a different spirit from the one you received, or a different gospel from the one you accepted, you put up with it easily." Note, this was Paul's rebuke and warning to a first century church. If he was concerned then, how much more so should we make certain that we are following the true Jesus? Satan has a role in the deception of the last days, but so does God. A sober truth about deception is explained in 2 Thessalonians 2, 11 and 12. It says, "For this reason, God will send upon them a deluding influence so that they will believe what is false, in order that they will be judged who did not believe the truth, but took pleasure in wickedness." Through the prophet Ezekiel, chapter 33, 11, the Lord spoke, "Say to them, as surely as I live, declares the sovereign Lord, I take no pleasure in the death of the wicked, but rather that they turn from their ways and live. Turn, turn from your evil ways. Why will you die, people of Israel?" He speaks that same warning today. He is long-suffering toward us, not willing that any should perish, but that all should come to repentance. That's his desire. But in his sovereignty, he knows that not everyone will. And as always, it is my prayer that if you don't know Jesus, you get to know him. And in closing today, I want to invite you to the National Day of Prayer service that will be held Thursday, May 7th at 12 noon at True Life Church. That's 1 mile north on Highway 59. The theme verse for this year is from 1 Chronicles 16:24. Tell of his glory among the nations, his wonderful deeds among all peoples. In order to go and tell, as I already mentioned previously, you need to know him, the one who was sent, Jesus Christ, our Lord and Savior. Jesus, in the words of Jesus that he promised, that for God so loved the world that he gave his one and only Son, that whoever would believe in him shall not perish, but will inherit eternal life. And I just, there's so much more that could be said in so, so many verses that talk about deception and things that we should avoid. One that comes to mind, Proverbs 10:9, whoever walks in integrity walks securely, but he who makes his way crooked will be found out. Psalm 52:2, your tongue plots destruction like a sharp razor, you worker of deceit. And you can just do a Google search on the word deceit and find so many things that you need to avoid. And I just love and pray for you in Jesus' name. Amen. Detroit Lakes
6: weather. Here's your KDLM weatherology forecast. Ample sunshine expected today with daytime highs approaching 68. Northwesterly winds 8 to 15 miles per hour. Chance of rain showers tonight, lows dip down to about 44, partly cloudy skies. Chance of rain showers tomorrow, highs level off around 52, cloudy skies with a few peaks of sun. I'm meteorologist Jennifer Wojcicki, currently 37.

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2: Welcome to Minnesota Matters. I'm Tasha Radel. Joining me this week are MNN's Brent Palm, Sean Maloney, and Mike Grimm, your go-to crew for what's making news, noise, and headlines across the North Star State. From the Capitol to the cornfields, from Main Street to the Lakeshore, if it matters in Minnesota, we're on it. Here's what we're diving into this week, an April weather recap. There's critical gaps in play spaces for Native youth in Minnesota. Spring training wrapped up for the Golden Gopher football team, but first. Requests for help with credit card debt are climbing, with LSS Financial Counseling noting a nearly 18% rise in people turning to debt management plans. Joining me today is LSS Financial Counseling Supervisor Joanne Lundberg.
3: I was actually at work and we were just talking about how fast time goes by, and one of my coworkers said, yeah, the holiday debt is really kicking my you-know-what, you know? And so it got me thinking, just with debt in general, holiday debt creeping up, everything, the cost of everything. What are you hearing and seeing there at LSS?
4: We are hearing a lot of hardship out there right now, not only in regards to increasing debt for people or just their inability to pay back their debt. We're seeing an increase in bankruptcy filings. We are seeing an increase in foreclosures. Everything's really just unfortunately coming to a head when it comes to finances, because people have to pay higher prices for groceries or all of the living things, gas, utilities, all of the things are increasing and the wages aren't keeping up.
3: And so it's fair to say you've seen an uptick in people coming through, and are they coming through for help with like debt management practices?
4: Correct. So one of the things that we offer here is called a debt management plan that says if you pay your creditors through a nonprofit like LSS, you're proving financial hardship to them. So we can get significantly reduced interest rates on those accounts, sometimes lowered payments. These are things that you can do on your own. And we saw during COVID that the creditors were a little more willing to work with people individually on hardship programs. And now they're not as nice. And so, again, by going through a nonprofit like LSS, we are proving that hardship to the creditors to say, hey, white flag, we need a lower rate. 36% is just, we're not making any progress.
3: Mm-hmm. And so for someone listening that is interested, is there certain qualifications to get into your debt management program?
4: We like that you have an income, you know, some type of income. If you don't have an income, we certainly would direct you on what your options are at this time, which are unfortunately very limited. But we're, you know, all the things that we look at, income, living expenses, down to how much do you pay for toilet paper and toothpaste. Then we look at what debts you have and whether or not those creditors will participate in a debt management plan. We are really starting to see a lot of fintech loans or these online loans that are coming around. And they're new companies and they don't realize the importance of going through a debt management plan. So they would rather just capture their 36% interest off the top from clients. Mm-hmm. So it's hard to get some of these other loans onto debt management, but a regular creditor that's out there, you know, the top 10 work really well. Just top 15, 20.
3: Right. And then are you seeing, is there any age group this is hitting, or are we kind of seeing it all across the board?
4: We are seeing it all across the board. We're seeing young people who, you know, right out of school or starting out, and the wages are not enough to pay rent, not even enough to pay rent. So they're supplementing income with credit card. we're seeing this in the middle range people who have children and have committed to things like hockey or gymnastics with their children. And now all of a sudden it's having to cut every extracurricular out of their lives, every activity that they would have done on regular Friday night movie out. And it's more of a, no, we just need to buy groceries. Mm-hmm. And then for those who are older, like myself, it's just treading water and, you know, seeing investments that aren't doing as well. And all of the things that go into each age group, we are absolutely seeing. So financial distress does not discriminate by age.
3: All right. Well, those were some of the questions that I had jotted down today. Was there any other area you wanted to hit on?
4: I don't think so. Debt is not something people are going to sit around the dining room table and want to talk about. And so with our counselors, we do understand that it's a taboo subject. So we treat it very kindly. We treat it very non-judgmentally because we are all in the same gut punch whenever you drive by the gas station. So just know that we are here. We are a free service that we offer financial counseling, credit report review, debt management, housing, foreclosure. All of those are free services that we offer here. And you just have to give us a call at 888-577-2227.
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2: Welcome back to Minnesota Matters. I'm Tasha Radel. A new study shows there's critical gaps in play spaces for Native youth in Minnesota. MNN's Sean Maloney talked with Shakopee Mattawakutan Sioux Community Secretary Ashley Cornforth.
7: What was kind of the reasoning or why something like this needed to be kind of done in the first place?
8: Yeah, so Indigipik Kids is really the FMSC's three-year, $6 million philanthropic campaign to improve the physical fitness and mental wellness of Native youth in Minnesota. So then naturally it was like, what partnerships make sense? What collaborations make sense? And Kaboom was kind of front and center for that. Play spaces, just simple play that happens for kids kind of got highlighted right away. And so we worked with Kaboom to not only design 5 play spaces that we want to build both this year and next year in communities, but we had to pick where, right? Where are they going to happen? So they did a research component that looked through all of Minnesota, specifically tribal nations and where we have dense Native populations to say what is going on with our kids' play spaces. And so that's kind of this exciting research component that's come out, and really this kind of first of the nation's research that has been done on this area. And so we're excited to have funded it and excited to be working with Kaboom on it.
7: Yeah, so I mean, now that you kind of gave the background a little bit, I mean, what did the studies and the analysis find?
8: So it really found that that the challenges really aren't evenly spread, right? We have Native children in rural and tribal communities that are being hit super hard, and that we weren't too surprised with. It kind of reflects this like long history that we have of underinvestment and really understanding that there's been a deficiency. But I think the second component of that is that it helps us then create the solutions that go along with it, right? So we got the data. It really gives us clear paths so that we can understand where we need to be investing, both us as IndigiFit Kids, but then bringing this out to the state and the tribal nations to say, hey, you know, this is where there's some deficiencies and this is where we can be investing so that our Native youth can thrive.
7: It sounds like as far as findings go, there was some serious disparities in quality and safety. Why don't you give us a little bit of the background there?
8: Yeah, I think we just found out that there was, you know, not just, you know, that there's lack of access to play spaces. I think it was finding out that the play spaces themselves are old, they're run down, you know, they haven't been updated in a while. There's safety concerns that where our kids are playing aren't safe. And, you know, we've highlighted areas of kind of super high risk and really big need, and then all the way down to, well, they need some work. And so I think that helps us. We got some kind of criteria that went along with it that said, you know, it serves a large population, it serves a large number of kids, and it's not safe. And it's not, you know, doing what the goal is to making kids play outside again. So that was kind of something we were hoping that we knew we would find with this research, but it did come out in that way. And so now we can kind of do the work, right? We can kind of roll our sleeves up and get to the work of it.
7: Yeah, you mentioned kind of getting to the work and what's next. So I guess, yeah, what is next? Now that you have kind of the data, you have the information, what are kind of the next steps?
8: Yeah, so IndigiFit Kids has committed to doing 5 new play spaces, $1.5 million with Kaboom, and these play spaces are going to be community designed, right? So one of the great things about working with Kaboom is they've done this before. They've gone into communities. They take the feedback directly from who they're servicing. So what we're really excited about is they're going to go into all these tribal nations. They're going to get feedback straight from the community, straight from the adults, but also straight from the kids, right? The kids are going to tell us what they like to play with, what they like to do, and then they get designed like that. And we're going to come in and they tell us it's like a 2-day thing. It's just this intense one day build, one day of kind of the foundation of it. And just we're all going to chip in and get it all built up in a day. And we're excited to kind of, based on where the need has been identified, and get some new play spaces going for these kids. And we're really, really excited about it.
7: Yeah, that's awesome. I know the IndigiFit Kids campaign, I can't remember if I talked to you when it was first announced or somebody else there with the community. But, I mean, as a whole, kind of how is that going, and what other aspects maybe are kind of going to fall under this umbrella? Because play spaces obviously are one big part of it, but I'd have to imagine there's a whole bunch of other areas you guys are kind of looking at or maybe already have looked at, right?
8: Yeah, so I mean, it's really been about kind of direct action, right? The play spaces are a big thing. Research component, we really just released this kind of state-of-the-art Live More, Screen Less research report that came and identified how screen usage is affecting our youth and how screen usage is affecting our Indigenous youth. So that's kind of been first of the this past month. We worked with the Minnesota Vikings. A big thing about this campaign has been working with partners, Minnesota Vikings, to kind of spread their message about flag football and really putting that in the girls' kind of sports area of Native communities. And so we got to bring some kids down to training camp last year, and they have been super great partners of just spreading that message of play and physical fitness and that kind of stuff, and using their resources to help us kind of spread the word in Indian Country. Girls on the Run, we've been working with, all these great partners that are happening in Minnesota and great work that they're doing in Minnesota for physical fitness and for youth, and then saying, okay, well, let's add a Native component to it, right? Let's highlight Native youth within that. And so it's just been great to have all these different kind of partners and research, and it's just been, it's been going wildfire. It's been new research, new builds, the partnerships, and I think on going on to the future, this is just kind of the tip of the iceberg. We still have plenty more happening over the next year and a half of this campaign.
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2: Welcome back to Minnesota Matters. I'm Tasha Radel. This April will go down in the weather records as an active month in Minnesota. Up next, MNN's Brent Palm talks with an assistant state climatologist about the snow, heavy rainfall, and even tornadoes last month.
8: Well, Pete Boulet from the State Climatology Office. Hey, thanks for joining us.
22: Yeah, happy to be here today.
8: When we look back on the month of April, what are maybe some of the weather highlights? I know we had some hot days. I know we had some storms. What stands out?
22: Well, you know, April 2026 will go down as an active month. I mean, it had some wild weather. The month started out with two storm systems for the first 4 days of April, with 2 to 4 inches of liquid precipitation in the southeast part of Minnesota and a foot or more of snow in the northwest, like Moorhead, Bemidji, Thief River Falls. And then on the 13th, kind of taste of summer, we had another storm system brought the first tornadoes of the year. We had 4 tornadoes in south central Minnesota, but probably the most impactful severe weather event was on April 17th. We had 5 tornadoes in southeast Minnesota that caused some damage, and 2 of them were on the EF2 scale, which is getting a little stronger. We don't get those very often. And then not only that, on April 22nd, we had a taste of real summer with everybody, pretty much everybody in the state getting into the 80s at least. Even International Falls got to 81 and many places got close to 90. St. Cloud had a record high of 87 degrees. So it was a warm day then. And then, you know, to finish out April, here we are. Maybe not quite a taste of summer. I talked to somebody up in the Northeast and they were seeing snowflakes falling up in Tower.
8: Well, yeah, I know looking at the forecast, first few days of May, it looks like 50s and 60s, so we're not exactly going to feel summer-like yet.
22: No, we believe it or not, we actually have frost and freeze advisories out probably for the next couple of days across central Minnesota. You know, we're right at about the 50-50 date for the last 2 degrees across central and southern Minnesota. So, it's getting to the point now where, start thinking. And normal high and low is in the 60s for highs, lows in the 40s. So we're running about 10 degrees below normal now. So lows in the 30s and probably even low 30s in a few places. So if you got some hanging plants out there, you might want to think about doing something with them in case they get zapped by the cold.
8: You mentioned we had the tornadoes in southern and southeastern Minnesota, and you mentioned a couple were EF2s. How rare is it in April
22: Well, you know, tornado season peaks in June, so the best chance, the highest number of tornadoes in the state is in June. But, you know, they can happen anytime from basically March into November. We even had some in December. But we could have strong tornadoes very early. In fact, the worst tornado for in terms of deaths in Minnesota history was in April at St. Cloud. So way back in 1886, so it was a long time ago. But, you know, we can get strong tornadoes early in the season for sure.
0: How was precip overall during the month of April? Because I know, especially in southwestern Minnesota, it's been dry for a long time.
22: Oh, we definitely got an assist. That last event that we got over the last couple of days, including last weekend, really helped out. There was a swath of 1 to 2 inches of rain. Southwest Minnesota, who really needed it, all the way up to the northeast. And that's going to really help out the drought situation in the state. Everybody in the state will finish with a surplus of moisture for April. Even southwest Minnesota, the average will be about a half an inch above normal. So definitely something we really, really wanted to see.
0: Hey, I know some guys over at a snowboard shop in downtown Anoka, they're going up to Lutzen this weekend. Apparently Lutzen still has some snow. Anybody else on the North Shore?
22: You know, not much left there. There's probably some in the woods. One of our trusty observers up in the far northeast, just some patches of snow. But funny you mention that. Over the next week, we're going to have not one but two Alberta Clippers come down. Kind of reinforcing that the 80 degree temperatures might be kind of rare for the next week or two. So yeah, we got two Alberta Clippers. Now it'll probably just be liquid precip with these Alberta Clippers, but it just gives you some idea what kind of weather flow pattern we're in right now. We're in the northwest flow through the first week of May, and that's not for above normal temperatures. We'll be running below normal. So if there is snow on the ground in a few patches, it might survive a little longer.
0: I know one of the old adages here in Minnesota is you probably won't be planting your garden until Mother's Day, and that's just about a week away.
22: Yeah, that's a good old adage. You know, it's all about risk, how risky you want to be. You know, by mid-May, you're up to about the 10th percentile for getting 32-degree temperatures in central and southern Minnesota. You know, and so you're usually pretty safe. 90% of the time, you're okay by mid-May. That doesn't mean that you're 100% in the clear, but most of the time, you're okay. So, you know, 2 weeks makes a big difference in May for sure.
0: You know, what's interesting is the last few times I've spoken with you and we've talked about, you know, the previous month or what happened, you've always said another above normal month, another above normal month. You didn't.
22: Yes.
0: You did not say that about April, Pete.
22: It's going to be a photo finish. We're right about 1 degree above normal right now for the statewide average temperature. So it really will be interesting to see where we wind up. We might wind up with exactly normal. Now, most places north of St. Cloud, it's a below normal April. It's from St. Cloud on south, especially in southeast Minnesota, southwest Minnesota, we're running above normal temperatures right now. So we'll have to see. It'll be very close to see where we wind up.
0: Well, Pete Boulay from the State Climatology Office, always appreciate the information. And personally, I hope it warms up a little bit in May.
22: Yeah. So maybe the second half we'll have a turnaround. We'll finally shake the Alberta Clippers and maybe have a return to a southwest flow for a few days. Would be nice. I'll miss those days for sure.
2: Thanks, Brent. More Minnesota Matters after this final break.
1: 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In just the last 12 months, PVA has funded research of the first non-addictive pain medication in over a decade, partnered with an award-winning sports anchor to fight for accessible medical care for women veterans,

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1: Welcome back to Minnesota Matters. I'm Tasha Radel. The University of Minnesota football team just completed spring football practice for 2026 and now looks ahead to the fall season. Also just completing this spring season is new wide receivers coach Isaac Frickte, who is a former Gopher player who grew up in Caledonia in southeastern Minnesota. He spoke with MNN sports director Mike Grimm about his coaching style.
2: I'm a relationship-driven person. You know, I'm really fortunate. Pat Poor, Brian Anderson, great guys that I learned a lot from and still to this day stay in touch with me. And same with me, you know, I want to make sure that 20 years down the road that my guys stay in touch with me when I'm, 50-some years old. So, it's really important to me to make sure that I'm there and relationship-driven. I'm invested in them more than just the football side, you know. So it's been a really fun experience because it's a great group. They love being here. I want it to be fun. I want them to enjoy being in the facility. And it's cool when we get done with meetings and they come in and they just kind of are hanging out and talking, BSing, and we're talking about anything. You know, I feel like they enjoy the style in which I'm coaching, getting after them, but also holding them to a high standard and having a good time doing it because they enjoy being around. And, on the other side, it's a family. I want them to be comfortable, you know, being at my house with my kids and my family and vice versa, my kids being here and with them. So, and they have been. They've been awesome. So I just try to be relationship-driven and be genuine with it. I think we have some guys with some speed. We have some guys with some savviness. So it's my job to piece them in the right positions because I think Coach Harbaugh does a great job of formationing things and trade shifts, motion, stuff like that. It's my job to simplify, help them to play fast because when they get the ball in their hands, that's when they take over. That's why they're here. That's why they're recruited. So my job is to just try and amplify that so that they can play fast. And I think Jalen and Javon have been great leaders for us. Obviously, like I said, they played a lot of football and they've helped, you know, the young guys and the new guys learn a lot. You know, Hayden Moore is a kid that's a freshman playing really well. But it's because of their leadership. They've helped grow them mentally in the classroom, you know, on the board, but also on the field. And it's showing in big ways.
3: What, if anything, does it help that you, I know there's a bunch of you guys now that have played here on this staff, that you can relate to players and then offer maybe your experience in terms of when it was here and you were here. I know times have changed in the landscape yeah. For sure, right? It's a different time, but yeah. Still I would think that there's some credibility with you. Hey, I played here. I played Big Ten football. Here's how it goes.
2: Yeah, I mean, I think so, but, you know, the biggest thing that I'm trying to do is trying to get to a point of having a great relationship with them first, you know, because, you know, again, going back to being a player, the last thing you want to hear is, well, I've done this and I've done that and I've done that from your position coach. That's great. I could Google that. These kids want to know that you care about them, you know, and I know it's the NIL world and there's a lot of money that gets thrown around now, but it's still football, and we're still here to try and make them the best versions of themselves. And, so it's really important to me that they know that I care about them, number one. And then when they know I care about them, then we can push them to get them to do what we need them to do at an extremely high level. So I think that's my main focus, my main goal right now is to get them to trust me and believe in me and what I'm telling them.
3: Your dad, of course, legendary Minnesota high school coach. What was it like being a coach's kid? How much impact, Caledonia, of course, pretty good football power. What was that like, and how much do you draw from that experience now?
2: I think a lot of, how I deal with people in my everyday life, whether it's recruiting, admin, HR, obviously our players, the coaching staff is a big, foundation from what I was exposed to as a kid and in that program. And, never judge, always trying to do the best thing that I can for everybody in the organization, trying to make sure that I communicate well so that they're aligned with what I'm saying and vice versa. Even if we disagree at times, at least we can leave the room and be on the same page, be aligned and make sure that we're doing the right thing for each other. So I'm really fortunate because that program has taught me a lot about hard work, toughness, gratitude, and those are words, but I think it's really important that you show it through your actions every single day. And like I said, for my players, our players, hopefully the community, the admin, they see that in our actions every single day. And in order to do that, you got to have a good foundation. I think that's why when they do ask, hopefully I have good, genuine help for them, whether it's, where to live, what to do, you name it, whatever they could be asking. Just want to be genuine and truthful and

0: sure that they understand it's coming from a place of love and support.
1: Sometime when we do have more time, we're going to get into your coaching journey, because I think it's a cool one. But one of the things that I've enjoyed here now, you know, entering when we start next fall, it'll be my 21st year here with the Gophers, is now seeing guys like you, one, come back and play and then coach, and now you've got your own kids. One, it makes me feel old, but that's gotta you know, it's been a while, but that's kind of cool. Tell us about your family now a little bit. We talked about your dad here a little, but what about the kids and the family?
0: Yeah, I'm married. I have a wife. Kenzie's been awesome. You know, very, very blessed. She's been amazing just in terms of this journey from Division III schools, Division I schools, Division II schools all over the Midwest. Been awesome for me and for us. I have a 5-year-old son named Ike, a 3-year-old son named Zeke, and a 1-year-old daughter named Jovi. So we're busy. You know, they have a lot of juice. They have a lot of energy. They love football. You know, they know the Minnesota Rouser. Yeah, my family's a big blessing. It's been awesome to have them here.
2: That's Golden Gopher wide receiver coach Isaac Frickte with MNN Sports Director Mike Grimm. Frickte played for the Gophers from 2012 to 14 after spending a season as a player at Rochester Community and Technical College. He also spent some time on the Minnesota Vikings practice roster. Well, that's a wrap for this week's edition of Minnesota Matters. Thanks for spending time with us on your MNN affiliate station. Same time, same place next week. Until then, take care. And as always, thanks for tuning in. I'm Tasha Radel.

Good morning, friends. This is Pastor Paul Larson, and you are listening to the Faith Radio Ministry. This is a tape service of Faith Lutheran Church, and we are located at 24688 County Road Highway 6 in Detroit Lakes, Minnesota. Our worship service is at 9:30 a.m. each Sunday morning, and we invite you to come and worship with us. Faith Lutheran is the place where victory in Jesus can become a reality for you. We invite you to get your Bible so you can read the Word of God with us and join us as we worship together.

Our text this morning is talking about finding grace, as it says in verse 16. We all need grace in our lives, that much we know. And we need to find that grace, and the Bible tells us how to find it. And the way that it brings it to our view or our attention today is through the office of the high priest. Jesus Christ is a high priest, we're told. And so we want to take a moment this morning to look back into the Old Testament at what the high priest exactly did and what was special about that position among the Jewish people. In the Old Testament, the high priest had to go through all kinds of special ceremonies and special things that they had to do to set him apart. And he was the one who would go into the holiest of holies once a year on the Day of Atonement, and he would sprinkle the blood of the sacrifice on the altar there, on the mercy seat. Now, the holiest of holies was where the presence of God was. In the Old Testament, the Spirit would dwell behind that veil, and the high priest would go in there, and then he would sprinkle that blood, and when that was sprinkled, there would be forgiveness and cleansing for the people. We read about it in Leviticus 16:14. It says, "Moreover, he shall take some of the blood of the bull and sprinkle it with his finger on the mercy seat. On the east side, also in front of the mercy seat, he'll sprinkle some of the blood with his finger seven times." It took faith by the people. You know, when you think of cleansing, you don't think of something just being sprinkled on you and then you're made clean. And yet that's what God chose to do. In many of the Old Testament rituals and the things that they did, whether it was to set something aside, you know, or to be cleansed or whatever it be, they would be sprinkled either with the water or with the blood of the sacrifice. And then God said, if you do that, then if you have faith in my promise, faith in my words, it'll happen. People were cleansed because they trusted in what God said. Exodus talks a lot about the high priests, how they came about and what they did. We read this in Exodus 29:21. "You shall take some of the blood that is on the altar and some of the anointing oil and sprinkle it on Aaron and his garments and on his sons and his sons' garments with you, so he and his garments shall be consecrated." So here we had a consecration service with Aaron, who would be the future high priest, and the same thing, you sprinkled not only on him but on his garments. It shows the importance of this position of the high priest. It meant everything to the Jewish people. The high priest was the closest that they would get to God. It was only the high priest who could go behind that veil to the holiest of holies, into God's presence. It was only the high priest who could beg forgiveness for the nation, forgiveness for the people. So the people respected that high priest. They realized he was the go-between between them and God. Without that high priest being able to go into that holiest of holies, they'd be in trouble. They wouldn't have the forgiveness that they needed. God said, this is the format you have to follow. This is what you have to do. Your high priest has to take care of these things for you. And so we see this Old Testament account where the high priest would take care of things. But it's interesting because the high priest, unlike Jesus, which we'll see in a minute, had to deal with his own sins. I know I've shared this with some of you before, but when that Day of Atonement come, they would tie a rope around the high priest's ankle. Because if he went into that holiest of holies and he had not dealt with his own sin, he would drop over dead. And no one else could go in there without dropping over dead, so they had to pull the rope to pull him out until they could get a new high priest to go in and do the job right. And that's why we read in Leviticus, talking about the high priest, it says, "He shall also bring his guilt offering to the Lord for his sin, which he has committed." And it says, "So the priest shall make atonement on his behalf for his sin." So the first thing this high priest did is he would make a sacrifice so that he could be forgiven, so that he could be made clean. So this high priest would confess his sins, and then he could go into that holiest of holies to deal with the sins of the people. Now, we're told in our text today that Jesus Christ is our high priest, but there are some big differences, and I think you recognize that when we've seen the Old Testament high priest having to deal with his own sins. Jesus had no sin, but he still fulfilled this position for us of being the high priest. In the Old Testament,
They were chosen by other men. Moses chose Aaron, and the other ones each year were chosen by the people who the high priest would. God is the one who chose Jesus Christ to be our high priest. We read in Psalms 110, which is a prophecy concerning Christ, and it says, "The Lord has sworn and will not change his mind. You are a priest forever." In the book of Hebrews, we're told he is a priest after the order of Melchizedek. No beginning, no end, eternal. But God is the one who said, you're going to be a priest. You're going to be the go-between, the people, and me. You'll be my priest. And so Christ fulfilled that position. He fulfilled that job of being the high priest. And God is the one who chose him to do that. But it's interesting, unlike the Old Testament, where the high priest had to sacrifice his own animal and then take that blood and sprinkle it on himself and make sure he was clean, the Bible tells us, we all know John 3:16, for God so loved the world, he gave us Jesus Christ to be our Savior, to be the one who would die for us, to be our sacrifice, and he did not have to do any sacrifice for his own. He was perfect and holy. And that's where he was different than the Old Testament one. Christ didn't have to sacrifice something to get forgiveness. He was the sacrifice to provide forgiveness. One of the big differences between Jesus being our high priest and the Old Testament high priest, Jesus Christ would sacrifice himself. Hebrews 2:18, "For since he himself was tempted in that which he suffered, he was able to come to the aid of those who are tempted." It talks about the fact that Jesus Christ experienced the human life completely, perfectly, fully, so that he could live perfectly and become our sacrifice. No other human being could sacrifice their love for us and pay for our sins. Christ had to sacrifice his life in order for our sins to be forgiven. We read this in 2 Corinthians 5:21. He made him who knew no sin to be sin on our behalf, so that we might become the righteousness of God in him. In the Old Testament, the animals were the sacrifice, and their blood would be sprinkled and cleansing would take place. Jesus Christ was both our high priest, our go-between, us and God, but he was also our sacrifice. He was the blood that we needed to be cleansed. And that's why the Old Testament is so important in understanding the New Testament. Here Jesus is our high priest. He's the one that would not necessarily go behind the veil, because if you remember what happened when he died on the cross to that veil, it was ripped apart. If anyone went behind that veil in the Old Testament, they'd be dropped dead, killed immediately. When Jesus died on the cross as our high priest and as our sacrifice, that veil that was still hanging at that time, about 6 inches thick of quilts, it just ripped from top to bottom. And the holiest of holies was opened up to everyone. The symbolism of it should be clear. Jesus Christ, our high priest, made it possible for you and I to come into the presence of a holy God. His blood that was shed and sprinkled over us and everyone who receives him as Lord and Savior cleanses that person. They're forgiven, and they now can go into the presence of God. The veil has been taken away. The veil has been ripped apart. Jesus Christ, the perfect high priest, has provided us that opportunity to be restored or to be reconciled or to be redeemed, whatever word you want to use, into a right relationship with the God who created us. That's what happened when Jesus died on the cross. That's why that veil in the holiest of holies was ripped apart. Christ did so much more than just become a go-between us and God. He became the ability for us to go to God, to be in the presence of God. And that's what Jesus Christ did for us when he became our sacrifice and shed his blood on the cross, the one who was sinless. We receive God's grace. God's riches at Christ's expense is what grace is. And we receive that from God because Christ paid the way.
He paid for your sins. He died for your sins. His blood is what made you clean. As much as that high priest had to make sure that his sins were forgiven or he would be killed, if you were to step into the presence of God without your sins being forgiven, you would be killed. You would spend eternity in hell. You cannot have a relationship with God Almighty unless Jesus Christ has entered your life and the blood of Christ has cleansed you from your sin. That's why we sing hymns about the blood of Christ, about the power of the blood, about the preciousness of the blood. It's the blood that cleanses us. It's the blood that cleansed the people in the Old Testament, and it's the blood of Christ that cleanses you and I. Thank God that he was willing to shed his blood in order that we could have forgiveness of sins. We find that grace freely given. It's not something you earn, not something you work for. It's free. It's a free gift. Over and over the Bible tells us this. Romans 6:23, for the wages of sin is death, but the free gift of God is eternal life in Jesus Christ our Lord. Romans 5:15, the grace of God and the gift by the grace of the one man, Jesus Christ, abounds to many. The Bible says our sins may be many, but the grace of God is even more. God wants you to understand clearly that when you come to him for forgiveness, he cleanses and forgives you, but his grace is always available and always at work in your life. You don't stop sinning the minute you become a Christian. I don't think I'm telling you any news there. We all do things we shouldn't do even after we ask Jesus to come into our heart and be our Savior and give us eternal life. We still do things we shouldn't do. But the Bible says that his grace, that free gift available to whoever wants it, that grace is always there more than your sin. No matter how much you sinned, there's even more grace. You cannot come to a point in your life where you've sinned so much that there isn't enough of God's grace to forgive that sin. Grace always abounds more. That's what the Bible's telling us. That's the preciousness of God's grace. The forgiveness is always there. In fact, the Bible tells us in 1 John chapter 2, verse 2, not only is there forgiveness, but as a believer, Jesus Christ is your defender, your advocate. He defends you before the throne of God. When the devil accuses you, Jesus steps up and says, it's okay because my blood has been sprinkled on that person. The blood has been sprinkled, the sins are forgiven, that person's been made clean because they're trusting me. They put their faith in me. And so the blood of Christ has power because you're trusting Jesus to keep his promise. That's why we always say it's about faith. You have to believe, you have to trust. But if you do, Jesus will never let you down. 1 John 2:2 says this, for he himself is the propitiation or payment for our sins, not only for ours, but also for the whole world. And the verses around that talk about his being our advocate, like our lawyer, our defender. Jesus Christ cares about you, he loves you, and his grace is always, always available to you. Not only grace for the forgiveness of sins, but just grace to get through life in general. You need God's grace to go through difficult times in your life. It takes the grace of God. Death in the family. I can remember when our first son died, it seemed like everyone else in the family was having a tough time. My wife and I were experiencing the grace of God. He came and he comforted us and encouraged us, and we took it a lot better than a lot of other people because God had promised grace to those who needed it at the time. His grace empowers. His grace is real. His grace protects, it strengthens, it forgives. Everything you need in life, everything you need, God's grace will provide. You'll never come up short needing something. Whatever it is, God will give you the grace to get through it, to understand it, to be forgiven. God's grace is that wonderful thing. The second thing we find about God's grace is it comes from a sympathetic Savior. It talks in verse 15, how we don't have a high priest who cannot sympathize with our weakness,
but one who has been tempted in all things as we are, yet without sin. Jesus Christ had to live the life of a human being here on earth to experience everything that you and I would go through. And he did just that. You can never find a situation in your life from birth until the day you die where you can say, well, Jesus doesn't know what I'm going through. Jesus doesn't understand this. No, just the opposite is true. Jesus Christ experienced every situation that us as human beings could experience. But he didn't fall into sin. He didn't get angry. He didn't steal when he was hungry. He didn't do anything that was wrong. He was perfect in every way. That's why he could be our Savior. That's why he could be our high priest. But he was what we needed, and his grace is provided for us. He was made like us in order to learn what we go through. If he had just remained God, there wouldn't have been the same understanding, but he knows exactly what you and I face in life. He knows exactly what we go through. He learned it as he's lived his life here on earth. And he became obedient, the Bible says, in order that we could find the grace that you and I need. That grace is also found in his finished work. One of the best phrases that you'll ever find in the Bible is in John 19:13. As Jesus was hanging on the cross, as his blood was being shed, he spoke these three words, "It is finished." When Jesus said, "It is finished," the Bible says he died. He was buried and he rose again. But those three words, what does it mean? It means that everything necessary for you to be forgiven and go to heaven was done. It is finished. He shed his blood, the blood you need to be forgiven, to be cleansed. He shed it on the cross so that we could have his grace cleanse us and make us whole again. And even though we are sinful human beings, he willingly gives us that grace. He willingly died on the cross, knowing how sinful we are. That's why when we sang Amazing Grace, the Bible says, for a good man some are willing to die, but Jesus Christ died for a whole world of evil people, a whole world of people who didn't care for him, didn't love him, didn't even want him, but he still went to the cross and shed his blood for them. That's God's grace. Jesus gave his life, his blood, everything so that we could experience eternal life and live in heaven with him. That's the grace of God. The grace we need to function every day, but most of all, the grace that we need to find eternal life. That's what the Bible says he has given us. Hebrews 9:14. How much more will the blood of Christ, who through the eternal Spirit offered himself without blemish to God, cleanse your conscience from dead works to serve the living God? The blood of Christ will make you clean. Hebrews 10:19. Therefore, brethren, since we have confidence to enter the holy place by the blood of Jesus, by a new and living way, which he inaugurated for us through the veil, that is his flesh, since we have a great priest over the house of God. Let us draw near with a sincere heart in full assurance, having our hearts sprinkled clean. You notice how the New Testament uses the picture of the Old Testament, that sprinkling of the blood on your heart, on your life, on you. Like the Old Testament high priest did, Jesus did that for you. He has sprinkled you with his blood. He has made you clean. All you have to do is by faith trust him to keep that promise. That's why the Bible says we're saved by faith. And when you trust Jesus, you will get to experience firsthand his grace and the joy that his grace brings to each one of us. I shared this promise already, but I'll close with it. From Romans 5, verse 20. The law came in so that our transgressions would increase. In other words, God wanted you to be aware that you're a sinner. But where sin increased, grace abounded more. So when you feel guilty about something, when your guilt seems too much to bear,
Never forget that the grace of God is greater. There's more grace than you have sin. There's more forgiveness. The blood of Christ is there to avail you. The blood of Christ will always be there, and there will always be more of it than any sin that you and I can pile up or anything that we can even remember from our whole lives. God's grace is there to forgive, to cleanse, to give you the assurance so that, as these verses said, you can come to Him with confidence and assurance. When we see Jesus face to face, we won't have to come in there with our heads down and wondering, oh, what's going to happen? No, we already know what has happened. Jesus Christ has paid the price. Jesus Christ has washed our sins away. We can come confidently to the throne of God because of what Jesus has done for us. Have confidence. Have assurance. Jesus Christ has paid it all. And if you're His child today, you should be rejoicing and confident of your relationship with God. Let us pray. Heavenly Father, we praise and thank You again for the examples You give us in the Old Testament to help us understand the New Testament. And Lord, when we think of You as our High Priest, how wonderful it is to know that our sins have been blotted out. They've been washed away by the blood of Christ. We thank You, Lord, for that sprinkling that takes place that makes us clean and holy in God's sight. We thank and praise You for Your grace, which is sufficient to cleanse us from all unrighteousness. In Jesus' name we pray. Amen.

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2: 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This is Pastor Bruce Nenig, one of the pastors at Zion Lutheran Church. 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
3: Good morning. Welcome to Zion Lutheran Church. I'm Pastor Bruce, and I guess I show up once in a while yet, and today I'm doing everything, so you got to put up with me. So Pastor Andrew is gone at a workshop. He gets back later today. Today we're focusing on the gospel lesson where Jesus says there's just one way. And I've heard it said, you'll hear this in a sermon many times, people said, makes no difference what you believe as long as you're sincere in what you believe. Well, we'll hear about that. We're still in Easter season. Our opening song deals with Easter, rejoice and sing. We rejoice and sing because we live a life that cannot die, because Christ defeated death for us. And as the psalmist said, I was glad when they said to me, let us go into the house of the Lord. So we begin with the first hymn, 475. Good Christian friends, rejoice and sing.

For those at home, if you have the hymn book, we're using Divine Service Setting 1 on page 151. Please rise. We make our beginning in the name of the Father, and of the Son, and of the Holy Spirit. Amen. Amen. Dear friends, if we say we have no sin, we're deceiving ourselves. The truth is not in us. But if we confess our sins, God, who is faithful and just, will forgive our sins and cleanse us from all unrighteousness. We take time to just pause, reflect, and name before God any particular sins that's weighing heavy in our heart this day.

0: Let us then together confess our sins to God our Father. Most merciful God, we confess that we are by nature sinful and unclean. We have sinned against you in thought, word, and deed, by what we have done and by what we have left undone. We have not loved you with our whole heart. We have not loved our neighbors as ourselves. We justly deserve your present and eternal punishment. For the sake of your Son, Jesus Christ, have mercy on us, forgive us, renew us, and lead us, so that we may delight in your will and walk in your ways to the glory of your holy name. Amen. So I asked you, what you have just confessed silently and together as a congregation, has that flown from your heart as you acknowledge your sins before God? Then say yes.
1: Yes.
0: And you believe it's not I, but it's God who forgives your sins, and say yes.
1: Yes.
0: Then Almighty God in his mercy has given a son to die for you, and for his sake he forgives you all of your sins. As a called and ordained servant of Christ and by his authority, I therefore forgive you all of your sins. In the name of the Father, and of the Son, and of the Holy Spirit. Amen. Amen. We continue with the service, the Word, in page 152.

0: The Lord be with you.
1: And also with you.
0: And let us pray. O God, you made the minds of your faithful to be of one will. Grant that we may love what you have commanded and desire what you promise, that among the many changes of this world, our hearts may be fixed where true joys are found. Through Jesus Christ, your Son, our Lord, who lives and reigns with you in the Holy Spirit, one God, now and forever.
1: Amen.
0: Please be seated. Amy Erickson is our lector for this service. And the first reading, you maybe noticed that after Easter, our Old Testament readings aren't Old Testament. They all come from Acts. But from Acts chapter 6, it jumps around. But it begins with something important. Sometimes pastors try to do it all and it doesn't work well in a church and pastors get burned out and nothing happens. That was happening in Acts. And the disciples were reminded that you're not here to do it all. You're here to preach and to teach and to pray. So they involve the people. And you'll notice when they involve the people in verse 7 it says, and the word of God continued to increase, the number of disciples multiplied greatly. Meaning when people are involved, things happen in churches. So they got people involved, and one of them, Stephen, became very involved. He was persecuted. He got stoned to death. That won't happen to most of you, by the way, if you get involved. But it happened for Stephen. But he said two prayers, repeated things Jesus prayed on the cross. See if you can catch that.
2: Good morning. From Acts chapter 6. Now in these days, when the disciples were increasing in number, a complaint by the Hellenists arose against the Hebrews because their widows were being neglected in the daily distribution. And the 12 summoned the full number of the disciples and said, "It is not right that we should give up preaching the word of God to serve tables. Therefore, brothers, pick out from among you 7 men of good repute, full of the Spirit and of wisdom, whom we will appoint to this duty. But we will devote ourselves to prayer and to the ministry of the word." And what they said pleased the whole gathering, and they chose Stephen, a man full of faith and of the Holy Spirit, and Philip, and Prochorus, and Nicanor, and Timon, and Parmenas, and Nicholas, a proselyte of Antioch. These they set before the apostles, and they prayed and laid their hands on them. And the word of God continued to increase, and the number of the disciples multiplied greatly in Jerusalem. And a great many of the priests became obedient to the faith, and Stephen, full of grace and power, was doing great wonders and signs among the people. Then some of those who belonged to the synagogue of the freedmen, as it was called, and of the Cyrenians, and of the Alexandrians, and of those from Cilicia and Asia, rose up and disputed with Stephen. And Stephen said, "Brothers and fathers, hear me. You stiff-necked people, uncircumcised in heart and ears, you always resist the Holy Spirit. As your fathers did, so do you. Which of the prophets did not your fathers persecute? And they killed those who announced beforehand the coming of the righteous one, whom you have now betrayed and murdered. You have received the law as delivered by angels and did not keep it." Now when they heard these things, they were enraged, and they ground their teeth at him. But he, full of the Holy Spirit, gazed into heaven and saw the glory of God, and Jesus standing at the right hand of God. And he said, "Behold, I see the heavens opened and the Son of Man standing at the right hand of God." But they cried out in a loud voice and stopped their ears and rushed together at him. Then they cast him out of the city and stoned him. And the witnesses laid down their garments at the feet of a young man named Saul. And as they were stoning Stephen, he called out, "Lord Jesus, receive my spirit." And falling to his knees, he cried out with a loud voice, "Lord, do not hold this sin against them." And when he had said this, he fell asleep. This is the word of the Lord. Thanks be to God.
0: The second reading from 1 Peter chapter 2 fits in well with the first reading. It talks about spiritual milk, referring to the Word of God that you and I hear and read at home in church and Bible studies, and how when we do that, we taste and see how good God is, how it impacts our life, and it results in offering spiritual sacrifices, referring to the things that you and I do to serve God and serve other people inside the church and within the community in different ways. And then take note of verses 9 and 10. It's a description of who you and I are. It's powerful. So watch for that.
2: 1 Peter chapter 2, verses 2 through 10. Like newborn infants long for the pure spiritual milk, that by it you may grow up to salvation. If indeed you have tasted that the Lord is good, as you come to him, a living stone rejected by men, but in the sight of God, chosen and precious, you yourselves, like living stones, are being built up as a spiritual house, to be a holy priesthood, to offer spiritual sacrifices acceptable to God through Jesus Christ. For it stands in Scripture, "Behold, I am laying in Zion a stone, a cornerstone chosen and precious, and whoever believes in him will not be put to shame. So the honor is for you who believe, but for those who do not believe, the stone that the builders rejected has become the cornerstone, and a stone of stumbling and a rock of offense. They stumble because they disobey the word, as they were destined to do. But you are a chosen race, a royal priesthood, a holy nation, a people for his own possession, that you may proclaim the excellencies of him who called you out of darkness into his marvelous light. Once you were not a people, but now you are God's people. Once you had not received mercy, but now you have received mercy. This is the word of the Lord. Thanks be to God."
0: Did you catch that? It says, you are God's people, you are royalty, holy, chosen, and you have a purpose to proclaim the good news of Jesus. So this time we invite students and parents who are present for a catechism presentation that Caitlin Harst did. What's that? Oh, just students, excuse me. All right. Well, come on up, Caitlin Harstig, and the students who are going to be presented with catechisms.
3: I told the parents they didn't have to come up for this one, so I'm sorry if that scared you at all. Yeah, students, come on up. You can take a stand right over here. So we have some students attending 8 o'clock today. We also have some that will be at 10:30. And this is our first catechism presentation. It's one of our milestone ministries where we are equipping our kids with the tools and resources they need to help grow in their faith. So welcome, guys. I'm glad you could come. This is our catechism that you'll be receiving today. And just a little recap on what a catechism is essentially it's a tool. It's something that you can use to help dive into your faith more. And the wonderful thing about a catechism is it asks, it talks to about your faith and what we know and what we believe in the form of questions. So it's like having a conversation where it might say, who is our maker? And it says, God is our maker. And so it breaks it down into small, concise answers that might help you to dive into your faith more, to answer some of those questions that you've had. And we want to present one of these to you, because it's very important to growing in your faith to know and understand who it is that we believe, but not just who, but also why. And so we'd like to present you with one of these today. And as you look into it and as you learn and you grow, we really want this to help build foundations of your faith. So in our world, there's people who believe other things. And your faith is going to be questioned sometimes, and you're going to have to defend your faith. And so just like a sport, just like learning an instrument, the more you practice, the better you get, and the more you know. And this is a tool that's going to help you do that. So I'm going to give you each one of these. And I also want to give you the reminder that this is not something that you have to do on your own. You have family, you have parents, family out there who want you to be growing in your faith. So this is a tool that you can use together. Ask questions to your parents or family members. And you also have this whole congregation here. You have pastors, teachers, so that your Sunday school teachers, anyone here in this congregation all wants to see you growing in your faith and really understanding who God is and what he's done for you. He is the way, the life, the truth, and this book is going to help reinforce that for you. So remember that you're not doing this alone, and it's okay to say, I don't understand this, because there's a lot of people here who are ready to help you learn, okay? So dive into it, and then we also have confirmation classes that will begin next fall. We use the catechism here, and that is a great place for you and your family to come and to learn about the catechism, to understand what's in here, and to help you use this to connect with the Bible as well. So spend time looking in it, and reach out if you ever have any questions. Pastor Bruce has his hand up over here.
0: Tell us who these young ladies are.
3: Oh, yes. I'm sorry. Olivia Mercel, Lily Mercel. We have Ruby and Georgina. Sorry, you guys are definitely sisters. And then we also have a list of names. We have six more who will be receiving catechisms at the 10:30 service. And we just want to be here to encourage you to get these tools into your hands so that you can continue to grow in your faith and to learn to trust the Lord with your life, okay? So we're going to pray with them, if everyone can pray with me. And then before you go and sit down, we'd like to get a picture of you guys too. So just hold back for just a second, okay? Dear Lord, we give you thanks for these students that you have in front of us. We know that each one of them is a blessing created by you for a specific purpose. And we pray that you help them to grow in their faith, to grow, to know that they have the support of their family, their friends, and their congregation, and to remind them to ask questions. It's okay to not understand, but we want to provide them with plenty of people in their life to help them to understand. So we pray that you bless them with those people, surround them with your love, and help them to continue to grow. All this we pray in your name. Amen. All right, so don't move. We're going to take a few pictures here. Got Kelsey. All right, thanks for coming up, guys.
0: And just an additional comment, the catechism is something that's a lifelong tool. Our current senior citizen Bible class on Wednesday morning, they're using it, they're going through it, our staff is going through it. And those who maybe forgot, it's organized in such a way it asks questions and answers every question of the Bible verses. So it's a useful tool throughout life. I invite you to please rise as we stand and sing the Alleluia in verse.

0: words of Jesus he spoke during Holy Week to his disciples who were becoming very nervous about what was going to happen in their lives, the life of Jesus. He comforts them. You hear these words, at least the first six verses, frequently at funerals, appropriately so. And from this is based the message today. And Jesus said, "Let not your hearts be troubled. Believe in God, believe also in me. In my Father's house are many rooms. If it were not so, I would have told you that I go to prepare a place for you. And if I go and prepare a place for you, I will come again, will take you to myself, that where I am, there you may be also. And you know the way to where I'm going." And Thomas said to him, "Lord, we don't know where you're going. How can we know the way?" And Jesus said to him, "I am the way and the truth and the life. No one comes to the Father except through me. If you had known me, you would have known my Father also. From now on, you do know him and have seen him." And Philip said to him, "Lord, show us the Father, and it's enough for us." And Jesus said to him, "I have been with you so long, and you still do not know me, Philip? Whoever has seen me has seen the Father. How can you say, 'Show us the Father'? Do you not believe that I'm in the Father, and the Father is in me? The words that I say to you, I do not speak on my own authority, but the Father who dwells in me does his works. Believe me that I am in the Father, and the Father is in me, or else believe on account of the works themselves. Truly, truly, I say to you, whoever believes in me will also do the works that I do, and greater works than these will he do, because I'm going to the Father. Whatever you ask in my name, this I will do, that the Father may be glorified in the Son. If you ask me anything in my name, I will do it." This is the gospel of the Lord.
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0: We join together to make profession of our faith using the words of the Nicene Creed, a basic summary of a few of the things that the Bible teaches us about Son and Holy Spirit. I believe in one God, the Father Almighty, maker of heaven and earth, and of all things visible and invisible, and in one Lord Jesus Christ, the only begotten Son of God, begotten of his Father before all worlds, God of God, light of light, very God of very God, begotten, not made, being of one substance with the Father, by whom all things were made, who for us men and for our salvation came down from heaven and was incarnate by the Holy Spirit of the Virgin Mary and was made man and was crucified also for us under Pontius Pilate. He suffered and was buried, and the third day he rose again according to the Scriptures, and ascended into heaven, and sits at the right hand of the Father. And he will come again with glory to judge both the living and the dead, whose kingdom will have no end. And I believe in the Holy Spirit, the Lord and giver of life, who proceeds from the Father and the Son, who with the Father and the Son together is worshipped and glorified, who spoke by the prophets. And I believe in one holy Christian and apostolic church. I acknowledge one baptism for the remission of sins, and I look for the resurrection of the dead and for the life of the world to come. Amen. Our next hymn, Hymn 526, is based on the gospel reading, especially verse 6, "I am the way, the truth, and the life." Please be seated as we sing.

And let us pray. Lord, we're here this day, and you know what each of us needs. So I pray that you'd reveal to us each individually what you know we need for our lives. In Jesus' name, amen. Grace, peace, and mercy be multiplied unto all of you from God our Father and from our Lord and Savior, Jesus Christ. I've heard it too many times, and I suspect that you have heard it more than a few times, when someone says, makes no difference what you believe. As long as you're sincere in what you believe, we're all going to heaven anyway. That's one of the boldest, most successful lies ever told by the father of lies, a title that Jesus assigned to Satan, based upon being the father, meaning the first lie that Satan told to Eve in the Garden of Eden. Every time I hear it, I cringe. Perhaps people say it with the best intentions. They want to avoid an argument, or they want to try to ease the tensions of the differences between religions, or maybe they just don't want to give offense. The fact is, that statement is simply not true, because it's a deceptive lie, because it makes a huge difference in what a person believes in. Jesus said it quite clearly in our gospel lesson from John 14. He said there's only one way that leads to God the Father in heaven, and that one way is through faith and belief in Jesus as one Savior. Jesus, who is the truth, speaks the truth, obviously, because he is the truth. And so he said, and you heard it before, and we just sang it, I am the way and the truth and the life. No one, that's an absolute, no one comes to the Father except through me. Through the years, I've had the opportunity to ask people this question. Which, by the way, you can also use as a witness tool. It's a hypothetical question because that won't be asked of anyone at the gates of heaven. Why not? Because our eternal dwelling place is decided at the moment of death. If a person dies with faith in Jesus as their Savior, their soul goes to live in the presence of Jesus, awaiting the last day, the resurrection day, when bodies and souls are reunited. If a person dies not believing in Jesus, their soul goes in the presence of Satan. There is no second chance. No amount of prayers or money or works for our deceased loved ones can impact the eternal dwelling place of those who have died before us. Yet I find this question very useful because the answer quickly tells what or in whom they are trusting to get into heaven. So if you died tonight and stood before the gates of heaven and Jesus asked you, why should I let you in? What would you say? Well, I've heard such things as, I've tried to live a good life. I've done my best. I'm not holding a grudge against anyone. I've forgiven those who have offended me. I've been a faithful church member. I go to church regularly. I give offerings. I get involved in serving other people. I read my Bible, and all those responses are good and God-pleasing in that God desires us to live that kind of life, but all those answers are the wrong answer to the question you see in the screen. By those answers that I just shared, what is a person trusting in to get into heaven? Themselves. How good I've been, how hard I've worked, and all I've done, Lord, how could you ever reject me? Doing the best we can is a good approach in homework, in sports, in music, at one's job, in being obedient son or daughter, and being a faithful spouse. Doing the best we can is good in all of those things. But when it comes to getting into heaven, doing one's best doesn't work because there is no faith involved. It's a method of relying totally upon proving ourselves to be acceptable. Even if a person could go through life, and this is not possible, at least not in my life, if you could go through life and commit just one sin, it would disqualify us for heaven. James 2:10 says it very well, for whoever keeps the whole law
and yet stumbles just once, he's guilty of breaking all of it. For salvation by works requires perfection. No one can do that except Jesus. And he did that for us. That was the requirement for salvation, to live a perfect life. Jesus fulfilled that for every person. And those who believe in Jesus receive the benefit of what he did for us. I'm going to share something with you I've used for years in youth confirmation, adult confirmation, and Bible classes. So some of you have seen this before because I've shared it with you. It's a good tool to keep. That's why it's printed in your bulletin. If you pull out your bulletin, you'll find with the scriptures a diagram that I'm going to briefly explain in a minute. It's something to use for yourself, to share with children, with grandchildren, to someone you're witnessing to, because it clearly shows why we need Jesus. So just a side note, I encourage you always to take your bulletin home with you, not just because this is in there today, but there's things in there to use in your daily prayer devotions. People who are sick, people who have birthdays, people who have anniversaries, events going on at church, all those things need prayer support. So I encourage you, take that with you each time you go. I had intended, and I don't think it's going to work, but you pull that out, and this has a green dot. For some reason, it doesn't work on the screen. So next slide. Just look on the right-hand side. This is why it shows we need Jesus. God is above the law. He made the law, the Ten Commandments, and all the laws of the Bible. And he put all mankind under his laws, which demands perfect obedience for salvation, which I just explained, none of us can do that. And so we're under the law, sins, and the law pronounces the just judgment of death and damnation upon all people. Without Jesus, that's where everybody is. So man is hopelessly lost, and he can do nothing to save himself. Then go to the left-hand side. God in his great love for us planned a rescue plan for condemned sinners. And that, as you well know, was Jesus. Jesus was there from the beginning of the world, but at Christmas he took on flesh and blood, became like all of us, except he was without sin. So because he became a man, it placed him, the arrow, under the law. And he perfectly obeyed the law in our place. Suffered and died to pay for man's sins. And his death on the cross, the left-hand arrow, canceled the just judgment of damnation because sins have been paid for. Our shortcomings are taken care of. God will never punish you and I for the sins we commit. Oh, we do experience the result of our sin at times in our life. If you rob a bank, you're going to go to jail. That doesn't mean God won't forgive you, but it means that those are the consequences of sin. But the punishment of God never comes down upon children of God. So, basic summary, what does Jesus do for us, which we couldn't do? Perfectly obeyed the law, made complete payment for our sins, gives forgiveness and strength to resist sin, defeated death for us. All this he does because of his grace. And the definition I always use for grace is God's undeserved love for sinners. That's you and me. So that's a useful tool. I encourage you to keep it. Make use of it. God will give you opportunities to talk to someone, to say, this is why I need Jesus in life. You don't have to say, this is why you need him. It's explained as I just did. This is why I need him. He gives me peace, certainty, security. I know what happens to me when I die. We can enter into heaven only by being covered with a white robe of Christ's righteousness. In a confirmation class, a pastor once did this. He dismissed himself. He came back in wearing his white robe, but he had it pulled up over his head. His arms were inside. The students could only see the white robe. And from inside his robe, he said, "You can't see me. All you can see is my white robe." When a believer is covered with the white robe of Christ's righteousness, he said, then God doesn't see his sins anymore. God only sees the righteousness, the purity of Jesus, who has covered the believer with his perfect holiness. A good illustration. Clothed with Christ's righteousness, you and I can stand
in the holy, righteous presence of God the Father. Sin can't enter into his presence, but covered with the white robe of Christ's righteousness for us, we do enter into his presence of death. For Jesus said, no one can come to the Father, finish it, except through him, except through Jesus. Because only Jesus can cover and pay for our sins. That's the primary reason why Jesus came into the world, why he died on Good Friday, why he rose from the grave. Unfortunately, and listen carefully to this so you don't misunderstand me, unfortunately, what has happened to too many churches today is they failed to proclaim the primary reason why Jesus came into the world. They failed to proclaim the primary reason, which is to die for sins, to cover our sins, that through faith in him we can be saved. They still talk about Jesus, and they do, but he's more like a fire extinguisher or a first aid kit. When you are sick, struggling with an issue in life or a problem, they correctly so urge people to talk to Jesus, to lean on him, trust him, and that is good. We do the same. The shortcoming is they fail to call sin a sin because it might offend somebody. And the result is that they see no need for the Jesus to come and forgive their sins because they have done nothing wrong. They figure everything they choose to do in life is fine and good in their own eyes. So I hope you follow that. It's not that they don't talk about Jesus, but they don't primarily focus on why he primarily came. All of the world's many religions can really be boiled down to three basic plans of salvation. First is the one I've been talking about, salvation by works. By my good works, my goodness, my kindness, people think they make themselves acceptable before God. How could God ever reject me? I've been a good guy. The second one is salvation by God's grace alone. Trusting only in Jesus, not for what I have done, but for what he has done for me by his life, his death, and by his resurrection, by his paying the debt of my sins and your sins. And freely offers and gives that to anybody, because he did it for the whole world. He freely offers that gift of salvation to anyone who believes in him as Savior from sin, death, and hell. The third belief system is salvation by a combination of faith and works. In this teaching, a person never knows when they have done enough good works to be saved. It could be 95% belief in Jesus and 5% in good works. But until the day they die, they never know, when have I fulfilled my 5%? There's no peace or certainty. And are partially trusting in themselves. You see, when Jesus on the cross said it is finished, he said everything that needed to be done to pay for man's salvation was complete. And if a person thinks they have to do their part, they're not believing what Jesus said when he said it is finished. He said, Jesus, you didn't complete your job. I have to finish it for you. Our good works have nothing to do with our salvation. We heard in both the first two readings today, good works have an important place in the life of Christians and the life of the church. They're pleasing to God when they're done as a result of faith that believes in Jesus. They are works that flow from faith but have nothing to do with salvation whatsoever. But the Bible also says where there's no works, neither is there faith. So we're challenged not to just sit back, well, I know who Jesus is, everything is fine. No, there's a response of faith, and that's to get involved and serve God with the gifts he's given us in life. One of the vitally important results or fruits of faith is a sense of urgency to tell the good news of Jesus so that others can also experience the same freedom and certainty of being forgiven and salvation. That's why I put that tool into your hands. It's simple, it's basic. You knew all of that before I told it to you today. Within our family circles, we can care for our children and grandchildren, however, and we do a good job generally. Yet sometimes we neglect to talk about Jesus. We maybe get him to church, we get him to Sunday school, get him to confirmation, but do we talk about Jesus in our home?
Do we take the time to tell the faith stories from our own life of how God has been there for us, why we rely upon Him, why we believe in Him? Hearing that from the lips of parents and grandparents goes much farther than something that I or Pastor Andrew can teach and say, because it's coming from people directly involved in their life. So share those faith stories. If a relative, friend, or neighbor, classmate, co-worker drifts away from regularly hearing God's word, and we say nothing in fear that, well, we might offend them, we might destroy a relationship with them, that's Satan at work causing us to think of the negative what-ifs. We need to think of the positive what-ifs. Meaning, what if they'd listened? And what if they returned to Jesus and His word and His church? Because when we share the word, the Holy Spirit works. As we gently and lovingly share Jesus and His word, the Holy Spirit is there to perform His spiritual miracles in the hearts of people, things that you and I can never do, but He uses the things we say and do in sharing our faith. If we don't speak up, our silence says, I really don't care about your spiritual life and your eternal destiny. And I don't think we believe that, but that's what's going on. There are many people in our lives who don't know the way to heaven. Most of them have heard about Jesus, but that doesn't mean they understand or believe in Him. There are members of our church who have lost the value and treasure of reading and hearing God's word. To both groups, we need to reach out and touch them with the warmth of Jesus' love and the good news of what He's done for them. May God the Holy Spirit continue to fill us with Christ's love and instill within us a belief in what the Holy Spirit does, because He does work through His word. And so we pray, and may this be your prayer. Lord, use me as you will. Here am I. Send me. Send me. Almighty God, your word is cast like seed into the ground. Now let the dew of heaven descend and righteous fruit abound. Amen. At this time, we take the time to greet our brothers and sisters in Christ. I keep urging, if you don't know somebody by name, now is the time to say your name and say, sorry, I forgot who you are. My name is...

You probably get tired of hearing it, but it is important. Take time to fill out the record of fellowship. It helps us as staff, as pastors, and elders to minister to the congregation. And we honor the Lord with the best of what God has given to us. The Bible calls that a first fruit. We receive income. The first part is what we give back to God before we pay the bills or anything else. These are our gifts to the Lord.

0: Authorize her prayer. Thank you, Lord Jesus, for being so clear in your word. We heard in the gospel lesson, the message, and many times throughout the Bible, the clear way of salvation comes only through you. And yet we see how Satan deceptively tries to twist and confuse people, and help us to stick to your word and clearly and lovingly and gently point people to you, knowing the process, you will accomplish what you will. Lord, in your mercy. Today, Lord, we pray for your blessing on our partners in ministry in the month of May, for the CROSS program, which supports the Christian Day Schools in the Minnesota North District, and also especially for St. Paul's Lutheran Church in Perm, close to us. Bless those teachers, those parents, those students. Mold and shape them by the word that they're hearing, that they are prepared for a life of service in your kingdom. Lord, in your mercy. We pray this day for our president, for our Congress. Lead and guide them, Lord. Lead and guide them to make decisions pleasing in your sight. Humble them, Lord, that they come to the place of seeing a need to trust in you and to pray to you and to seek your guidance. Lord, in your mercy. We pray for those standing in need of comfort and healing, for Nora Anderson, Judy Schoenig, David Mosney, Gert Strummy, Loretta Waltz, Scott Homer, Donna Highmark, Gerard Kristen, Tony Kristen, Jenny Gilbertson, Marianne Hardy, Tom Frank, John Hall, Ed Haman, Cheryl Flatt, John Berg, Irene Kangas, Chuck Chadburn, Scott Oliver, Lynn Schramm, Jill Brandt, Roman Brennan, and for Doug Johnson, the stepson of Jerry and Bertie Tessman, for Larry Markson, the son of Joanne Markson. Look down upon all these people and their challenges in life. Be their rock, be their anchor. Give them a belief that knows and believes you will do what is best, but also knows and believes that you are the healer, and nothing, for you nothing is impossible. Lord, in your mercy. We give thanks to you for the gift of new life, a birth to Chandler and Kylie Briard, to Tamara as a gift to their daughter. Be with mother and daughter as they recover from labor and delivery. We look forward to the time when Tamara becomes a member of your family through holy baptism. Lord, in your mercy. And for those with anniversaries, Pastor Gary and Joyce Rayberg, for those celebrating birthdays, for Nash Cook, Allison Hansen, Mike Swanson, Wes Brandt, Merrill Burrow, Brindley Scogan, Mark Bora, Stacy Specht, Richard Severson, Darlene Kristen, Kelsey Halverson. Bless each of these people at moments in their life where they celebrate, be that an anniversary or a birthday. May they reflect on life and see your many blessings and give thanks and praise to you. May family and loved ones remember them as well and celebrate with them. Lord, in your mercy. Amen. We continue with the service of the sacrament. If you're using the hymn book, it's on page 160. The Lord be with you. Lift up your hearts.
1: We lift them to the Lord.
0: Let us give thanks to the Lord our God.

0: Blessed are you, Lord of heaven and earth, for you have had mercy on those whom you created and sent your only begotten Son into our flesh to bear our sin, to be our Savior. With repentant joy we receive the salvation accomplished for us by the all-availing sacrifice of his body and his blood on the cross. So gather in the name and the remembrance of Jesus, we beg you, O Lord, to forgive, renew, strengthen us with your word and spirit. Grant us faithfully to eat his body and drink his blood as he bids us to do in his own testament. Gather us together, we pray, from the ends of the earth to celebrate with all the faithful the marriage feast of the Lamb in which is in his kingdom, which has no end. Graciously receive our prayers. Deliver, preserve us. To you alone, O Father, be all glory, honor, worship, with the Son and the Holy Spirit, one God, now and forever.
1: Amen.
0: Our Lord Jesus Christ, in the same night in which he was betrayed, took bread, and when he had given thanks, he broke it and gave it to his disciples, saying, "Take and eat. This is my body, which is given for you. This do in remembrance of me." After the same manner also he took the cup, and when he had supped, and when he had given thanks, he gave it to them, saying, "Drink of it, all of you. This cup is the New Testament in my blood, which is shed for you for the remission of sins. This do as often as you drink it in remembrance of me." As often as we eat this bread and drink this cup, we're proclaiming the Lord's death until he comes.
1: Amen.
0: Come, Lord Jesus. O Lord Jesus Christ, only Son of the Father, in giving us your body and blood to eat and to drink, you lead us to remember and confess your holy cross and passion, your blessed death, your rest in the tomb, your resurrection from the dead, your ascension into heaven, and your coming for the final judgment. So remember us in your kingdom and teach us to pray. Our Father, who art in heaven, hallowed be thy name. Thy kingdom come, thy will be done, on earth as it is in heaven. Give us this day our daily bread, and forgive us our trespasses, as we forgive those who trespass against us. And lead us not into temptation, but deliver us from evil. For thine is the kingdom, and the power, and the glory, forever and ever. Amen. The peace of the Lord be with you always.

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0: In the name of the Father, and of the Son, and of the Holy Spirit. Amen. Lord be with you.
1: And with your spirit.
0: We gather together today on this fifth Sunday of Easter, and we hear the famous passage in our gospel today. And Jesus is speaking to his disciples, and he says, "I am the way, the truth, and the life." The Lord invites us into this communion with him, invites us to worship with him today in word and in sacrament, recognizing that we have turned our back, recognizing that we have chosen our own way, recognizing that we have said yes to temptations. Let us call to mind our sins as we ask for God's mercy and forgiveness. I confess to Almighty God, and to you, my brothers and sisters, that I have greatly sinned in my thoughts and in my words, in what I have done and in what I have failed to do, through my most grievous fault. Therefore, I ask Blessed Mary, Ever Virgin, all the angels and saints, and to you, my brothers and sisters, to pray for me to the Lord our God. May Almighty God have mercy on us, forgive us our sins, and bring us to everlasting life.
1: Amen.
0: Lord, have mercy.
2: Lord, have mercy.
0: Christ, have mercy.
2: Christ, have mercy.
0: Lord, have mercy.
2: Lord, have mercy.

0: Let us pray. Almighty, ever-living God, constantly accomplish the Paschal mystery within us, that those you were pleased to make new in holy baptism may, under your protective care, bear much fruit and come to the joys of life eternal. Through our Lord Jesus Christ, your Son, who lives and reigns with you in the unity of the Holy Spirit, God, forever and ever.
1: Amen.
0: And at this time, I would like to invite forward all of our four-year-olds through second grade for Children's Liturgy of the Word with Mrs. Kayla Thompson.

A reading from the Acts of the Apostles. As the number of disciples continued to grow, the Hellenists complained against the Hebrews because their widows were being neglected in the daily distribution. So the 12 called together the community of the disciples and said, "It is not right for us to neglect the word of God to serve at table. Brothers, select from among you 7 reputable men, filled with spirit and wisdom, whom we shall appoint to this task, whereas we shall devote ourselves to prayer and to the ministry of the word." The proposal was acceptable to the whole community, so they chose Stephen, a man filled with faith and the Holy Spirit, also Philip, Prochorus, Nicanor, Timon, Parmenas, and Nicholas of Antioch, a convert to Judaism. They presented these men to the apostles, who prayed and laid hands on them. The word of God continued to spread, and the number of the disciples in Jerusalem increased greatly. Even a large group of priests were becoming obedient to the faith. The word of the Lord.

0: A reading from the first letter of St. Peter. Beloved, come to him, a living stone, rejected by human beings, but chosen and precious in the sight of God. And like living stones, let yourselves be built into a spiritual house, to be a holy priesthood, to offer spiritual sacrifices acceptable to God through Jesus Christ. For it says in Scripture, Behold, I am laying a stone in Zion, a cornerstone, chosen and precious, and whoever believes in it shall not be put to shame. Therefore, its value is for you who have faith. But for those without faith, the stone that the builders rejected has become the cornerstone, and a stone that will make people stumble, and a rock that will make them fall. They stumble by disobeying the word, as is their destiny. You are a chosen race, a royal priesthood, a holy nation, a people of his own, so that you may announce the praises of him who called you out of darkness into his wonderful light. The word of the Lord.
1: Thanks be to God.

0: The Lord be with you.
1: And with your spirit.
0: A reading from the Holy Gospel according to John. Jesus said to his disciples, "Do not let your hearts be troubled. You have faith in God. Have faith also in me. In my Father's house, there are many dwelling places. If there were not, would I have told you that I am going to prepare a place for you? And if I go and prepare a place for you, I will come back again and take you to myself, so that where I am, you also may be. Where I am going, you know the way." Thomas said to him, "Master, we do not know where you are going. How can we know the way?" Jesus said to him, "I am the way and the truth and the life. No one comes to the Father except through me. If you know me, then you will also know my Father. From now on, you do know him and have seen him." Philip said to him, "Master, show us the Father, and that will be enough for us." Jesus said to him, "Have I been with you for so long a time, and you still do not know me, Philip? Whoever has seen the Father, whoever has seen me has seen the Father. How can you say, 'Show us the Father'? Do you not believe that I am in the Father, and the Father is in me? The words that I speak to you, I do not speak on my own. The Father who dwells in me is doing his works. Believe me that I am in the Father, and the Father is in me. Or else, believe because of the works themselves. Amen, amen, I say to you, whoever believes in me will do the works that I do, and will do greater ones than these, because I am going to the Father." The Gospel of the Lord.
1: Praise to you, Lord Jesus Christ.
0: I realize that in preaching today, I'm going to be leaving out a certain generation, maybe that just doesn't quite understand the level of anxiety or fear-inducing maybe that I'm going for, but I'm just going to go for it anyways and hope it lands somewhere. When I was young, one of the things that we enjoyed doing as a family nearly every summer is that we would take a trip somewhere. And there was this book that we always had, and it was fun to be able to go through this book because I knew obviously where we started and where we were finishing. And this fancy little book was called a road map or an atlas, right? And one of the fun things about it is that, you know, along the way in planning the route, you would get to see some of the different kind of maybe landmarks or different towns or monuments or some of the different sites along the way. And, you know, wondering, is it possible to make maybe a little side trip or where are we going to stop along the way? And then, of course, along the way, you have to plan your route, correct? And so, we got to make sure that we, you know, take 94 down to, 169 over to 90, right? And so you're kind of planning out these different routes, and it was actually quite enjoyable. And then, of course, as you get older, previously I was just the little kid in the back who kept asking, "Are we there yet?" But then, as you get older, right, all of a sudden you're the one driving. And it's amazing that no matter kind of how you plan it, it never really quite goes as planned, right? And all of a sudden you'll be driving and It's nice and easy when the signs are easy to read and the exits are easy to take, but sometimes when it gets a little complicated and you have to make your split-second decision, right? And then all of a sudden, you maybe make a wrong decision somewhere along the line, and you're like, where in the world am I now? Where are we going? And all of a sudden, we can start to just kind of wander around for a while. And I know that, you know, when I say this, I'm preaching to a lot of people whose relationships have been tested in those very moments. One of the other fun pieces that goes along with that is being able to go hiking and walking through like national parks. And when you would get there, they would have these maps and you follow the different trails. And again, going through my high school years and into my college years, my brother and I got to spend a lot of time in the woods, in some of the state parks down by the cities. And no matter how many times you look at a topographical map or a layout of the park, it never looks the same when you're in there. I've got a general direction of where I'm supposed to be going, and it's all fine until all of a sudden you have no idea where you are. Right? And of course, one of the first things they always teach and always talk about is make sure that you stay relaxed. Make sure that you stay calm. Take a deep breath. Don't worry. Don't panic, right? And all of a sudden you can be looking around and now asking the question, where in the world am I? How am I going to get out of here? And where we're at right now with our disciples and with our liturgical readings and with our liturgical season is that Jesus is working with the disciples because he's been walking with them. He's been spending time with them. He is present to them. And now comes that fear-inducing, that anxiety-heightened moment in which Jesus, in a sense, has given them the map. And he says, you know the starting point, and you know the end point. Right? And then all of a sudden comes that moment of kind of like great fear and anxiety. And you know that when you're lost, when you're out there alone and trying to figure it out, you know what that does. But the thing about Jesus is that in the midst of these moments, he's been like this really incredible park ranger. When being lost in the park, lost in the woods, comes up and he says, do you know where you are? I've got no idea. And you know what he didn't do? He didn't say, well, follow this point, this point, this point, and then curve around this edge, and then you're going to get to the end. But rather, what he said was, here, come follow me. I know how to get out of here. And there was a much different way of walking with a park ranger who knew his way, how to get through, rather than the park ranger just telling me how to do it. Jesus just doesn't give us points on a map and tell us how to get through it. So when he's having his conversation today with Thomas, and we know the incredible amount of fear that Thomas has, because we see this again after the resurrection of Jesus, we know that there's incredible anxiety there. So he turns to Thomas and he says, Thomas,

You know, I know my starting point, and I know where I want to end. And along the way, I'm just kind of going through things. I'm going through life. I'm trying to figure it out. And I know my way. Until I don't. Until I get lost. Until I experience fear and anxiety. Until I get that moment of loneliness and that moment of desperation. Until I have that incredible just deep abiding pain that comes within that says, where in the world am I? How do I get out of this? And Jesus says, do not let your heart be troubled. I'm right here. Come, follow me. We come before the Lord today as we hear his instructions. We hear a little bit of that roadmap given for us with a sacred word. And he even feeds us. He can't get any closer than that, than the very Eucharist. If you're coming today with a troubled heart, experiencing that fear or anxiety of where in the world am I? Jesus wants to remind you, he's right here. Sitting right next to you, joining you. And maybe you're on the path. Maybe you're still walking. Maybe you've got it all figured out. Jesus wants to remind you that I am here. I am present. Do not let your hearts be troubled. Come to the Lord.

0: as people who place our faith and hope and trust in Jesus Christ, together let us profess our faith. I believe in one God,
1: the Father the Almighty, maker of heaven and earth, of all things visible and invisible. I believe in one Lord Jesus Christ, the only begotten Son of God, born of the Father before all ages, God from God, light from light, true God from true God, begotten, not made, consubstantial with the Father. Through him all things were made. For us men and for our salvation, he came down from heaven, and by the power of the Spirit, he was the incarnate of the Virgin Mary, and became man. For our sake he was crucified under Pontius Pilate. He suffered death and was buried, and rose again on the third day, in accordance with the Scriptures. He ascended into heaven, and is seated at the right hand of the Father. He will come again in glory to judge the living and the dead, and his kingdom will have no end. I believe in the Holy Spirit, the Lord, the giver of life, who proceeds from the Father and the Son, who with the Father and the Son is adored and glorified, who has spoken through the prophets. I believe in one holy Catholic and Apostolic Church. I confess one baptism for the forgiveness of sins, and I look forward to the resurrection of the dead and the life of the world to come.
0: Knowing that the Lord hears our prayers, we come before him today as we place before him our prayers.
2: For the church, that we may faithfully follow Christ, who is the way and the truth and the life, obeying his command to love one another and showing the world the way to God, we pray to the Lord.
3: Lord, hear our prayer.
2: For the rulers of nations, that they may recognize the service provided by the church and so respect her rights and freedoms, we pray to the Lord.
3: Lord, hear our prayer.
2: For all those who minister in the church, particularly deacons, whose ministry is traced back to those who were chosen by the first apostles, we pray to the Lord.
3: Lord, hear our prayer.
2: For all celebrating wedding anniversaries this month, that their lived witness of marital love functions as a symbol of God's love for the world,

0: We pray to the Lord.
1: Lord, hear our prayer.
0: For people stumbling on their search for faith, that they may come to God through Jesus Christ, the only way to the Father. We pray to the Lord.
1: Lord, hear our prayer.
0: That our faith community may be renewed in mission and purpose, welcoming the stranger, serving the needy, and proclaiming the good news to all. We pray to the Lord.
1: Lord, hear our prayer.
0: For the sick and those with addictions, that they may be relieved of suffering and embraced with the compassion of their caregivers. We pray to the Lord.
1: Lord, hear our prayer.
0: And for the dead, that they may enter that place Christ has prepared for them, especially Tara Getter, the wife of Randy Getter, mother of Erica Daroon, and Alex Getter of our parish. We pray to the Lord.
1: Lord,
2: in God our Father, we thank you for hearing these prayers, and we thank you for walking with us step by step. And we ask that through your goodness and mercy, you would answer them through Christ our Lord.
1: Amen.
0: Amen. Children are invited to bring forward their gifts for the poor in our community.

0: Pray, brothers and sisters, that my sacrifice and yours may be acceptable to God, the Almighty Father. O God, who by the wonderful exchange effected in this sacrifice, have made us partakers of the one supreme Godhead, grant, we pray, that as we have come to know your truth, we may make it ours by a worthy way of life. Through Christ our Lord.
1: Amen.
0: The Lord be with you.
1: And with your spirit.
0: Lift up your hearts.
1: And with the Lord.
0: Let us give thanks to the Lord our God.
1: It is right and just.
0: It is truly right and just, our duty and our salvation, at all times to acclaim you, O Lord, but in this time, above all, to laud you yet more gloriously, when Christ our Passover has been sacrificed. By the oblation of his body, he brought the sacrifices of old to fulfillment in the reality of the cross, and by commending himself to you for our salvation, showed himself the priest, the altar, and the Lamb of Sacrifice. Therefore, overcome with paschal joy, every land, every people exults in your praise, and even the heavenly powers with the angelic hosts sing together the unending hymn of your glory as they acclaim,

You are indeed holy, O Lord, and all you have created rightly gives you praise. For through your Son, our Lord Jesus Christ, by the power and working of the Holy Spirit, you give life to all things and make them holy, and you never cease to gather a people to yourself, so that from the rising of the sun to its setting, a pure sacrifice may be offered to your name. Therefore, O Lord, we humbly implore you by the same Spirit, graciously make holy these gifts we have brought to you for consecration, that they may become the body and blood of your Son, our Lord Jesus Christ, at whose command we celebrate these mysteries. For on the night he was betrayed, he himself took bread, and giving you thanks, he said the blessing, broke the bread and gave it to his disciples, saying, "Take this, all of you, and eat of it, for this is my body, which will be given up for you."

In a similar way, when supper was ended, he took the chalice, and giving you thanks, he said the blessing, and gave the chalice to his disciples, saying, "Take this, all of you, and drink from it, for this is the chalice of my blood, the blood of the new and eternal covenant, which will be poured out for you and for many for the forgiveness of sins. Do this in memory of me."

Therefore, O Lord, as we celebrate the memorial of the saving passion of your Son, his wondrous resurrection and ascension into heaven, and as we look forward to his second coming, we offer you in thanksgiving this holy and living sacrifice. Look, we pray upon the oblation of your church and recognizing the sacrificial victim by whose death you willed to reconcile us to yourself. Grant that we who are nourished by the body and blood of your Son and filled with his Holy Spirit may become one body, one spirit in Christ. May he make of us an eternal offering to you, so that we may obtain an inheritance with your elect, especially with the most blessed Virgin Mary, Mother of God, with blessed Joseph, her spouse, with your blessed apostles and glorious martyrs, and with all the saints, on whose constant intercession in your presence we rely for unfailing help. May this sacrifice of our reconciliation, we pray, O Lord, advance the peace and salvation of all the world. Be pleased to confirm in faith and charity your pilgrim church on earth, with your servant Leo, our Pope, Andrew, our Bishop, the order of bishops, all the clergy, and the entire people you have gained for your own. Listen graciously to the prayers of this family, whom you have summoned before you. In your compassion, O merciful Father, gather to yourself all your children, scattered throughout the world. To our departed brothers and sisters, and to all who were pleasing to you at their passing from this life, give kind admittance to your kingdom. There we hope to enjoy forever the fullness of your glory, through Christ our Lord, through whom you bestow on the world all that is good. Through him and with him and in him, O God, Almighty Father, in the unity of the Holy Spirit, all

0: At the Savior's command and formed by divine teaching, we dare to say, deliver us, Lord, we pray, from every evil. Graciously grant peace in our days, that by the help of your mercy we may be always free from sin and safe from all distress, as we await the blessed hope and the coming of our Savior, Jesus Christ.
1: For the kingdom, the power, and the glory are yours now and
0: forever. Lord Jesus Christ, who said to your apostles, "Peace I leave you, my peace I give you," look not on our sins, but on the faith of your church, and graciously grant her peace and unity in accordance with your will, who live and reign forever and ever.
1: Amen.
0: Peace of the Lord be with you always.
1: And with your spirit.
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1: Lord, open our eyes.

0: At this time, I would like to invite those who are celebrating a May anniversary to please stand. And I invite you all to extend a hand of prayer. Lord God and Creator, we bless and praise your name. In the beginning, you made man and woman so that they might enter a communion of life and love. You likewise blessed the union of those present so that they might reflect the union of Christ with his church. Look with kindness on them today. Amid the joys and struggles of their life, you have preserved the union between them. Renew their marriage covenant. Increase your love in them and strengthen their bond of peace so that they may always rejoice in the gift of your blessing. We ask this through Christ our Lord.
1: Amen. Amen.
0: And can we continue to show our support? Let us pray.

0: Graciously be present to your people, we pray, O Lord, and lead those you have imbued with heavenly mysteries to pass from former ways to newness of life. Through Christ our Lord.
1: Amen.
0: Amen. And just by word of invitation, invite you downstairs today for the pancake breakfast, the French toast, sausage with our Knights of Columbus. And also, just by heads up, this week, Monday through Thursday, all the priests from Northwest Minnesota, so from the Diocese of Crookston, we'll be gathered together in Bemidji, and this is our annual week where we have meetings and gathering. We have some speakers who are coming in from all across the U.S. who will be spending time with the priests of the Diocese of Crookston this week. So I'll be out all week, and then on Tuesday, Wednesday, and Thursday, Deacon Gary will have communion service those days. So we don't have Mass on Tuesday, Wednesday, Thursday, but rather Deacon Gary is going to do a communion service those days. So, and then also you're going to notice that each one of our entrances, there's a little black card that says Rescue Live on it. And something to start considering is that coming up in October, we as a diocese have a national speaker by the name of Father John Ricardo, who leads Acts 29 mission, and they are going to be leading a day-long mission in Grand Forks. Grand Forks of all places, I know. But he'll be leading an Acts 29 event, and invite you to consider picking up one of those cards and checking it out. He's a wonderful speaker, and it's all about the kerygma, all about the life, death, and resurrection of Jesus. Thank you all for being here. Thanks for coming to worship, for spending time with the Lord in word and in the sacrament of the Eucharist. Now go with Jesus. And the Lord be with you.
1: And with your spirit.
0: And may Almighty God bless you, the Father, the Son, and the Holy Spirit.
1: Amen.
0: Go and announce the gospel of the Lord.
1: Thanks be to God.
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4: CBS News Brief. The Supreme Court rolled back part of a landmark Voting Rights Act. Senator Raphael Warnock, a Democrat from Georgia, told Face the Nation today,
5: "What happened this week is nothing less than a massive and devastating blow, not only to our democracy, but particularly to people of color in the South."
4: Spirit Airlines has shut down. Travel editor Peter Greenberg with what to expect now.
6: We're going to see a number of low-fare carriers either merge, be acquired, or fail because the business model no longer works in an economic environment that's this harsh.
4: Correspondent Chris Livesay is in Morocco, where two American troops are missing.
7: We were in our tents yesterday evening when a base-wide head count was conducted. Helicopters were heard throughout the night as the search was underway. And this morning, we observed more helicopters, as well as planes and drones, where the Sahara Desert meets the Atlantic Ocean.
4: CBS News Brief. I'm Stacey Lynn.
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9: Here's your KDLM weatherology forecast. Ample sunshine expected today with daytime highs approaching 68. Northwesterly winds 10 to 15 miles per hour. Chance of rain showers tonight, lows dip down to about 44, partly cloudy skies. Cloudy skies with a few peaks of sun tomorrow, chance for showers, highs level off around 52. I'm meteorologist Jennifer Wojcicki. Currently, it's 51 degrees.
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4: This week's seven-game swing here at home wraps up today in Minneapolis as the Twins try and level this series with the Toronto Blue Jays. Good morning and welcome in to the Menards pregame lineup card. I'm John Vitas. Chris and Danny will join me in just a bit. Well, this might be the best weather day of the homestand, already well into the 60s, could flirt with 70 later on this afternoon and all sunshine here at Target Field. And we have a packed show for you, including a behind the batting cage with some WWE elites and a twin storyline that takes on a little extra meaning on what is Cancer Awareness Day here at the stadium. But first, let's take a look back at what was a frustrating day yesterday in our Twins rewind. The Twins had their hands full with high-octane righty Dylan Cease on the mound, and they handled him pretty well. Byron Buxton started the game with an opposite field solo home run to give the Twins the lead. After the Blue Jays got solo homers from Lenin Sosa and Miles Straw in the second inning, the Twins came right back in the bottom of the frame. Cody Clemens singled to start it, and then Luke Keyshaw walked. After a ground out moved the runners to second and third, Brooks Lee hit a squibber towards first base. Vladimir Guerrero Jr. tried to flip backwards to Cease covering, but rolled the ball underneath him, allowing both runners to score, and the Twins took a 3-2 lead. Then in the fifth, Tristan Gray singled before advancing to second on a ground out. The next man up was Trevor Larnach, who drilled a single into center to give the Twins a 4-2 lead. Lefty Connor Prelip was excellent on the mound, turning in five innings of two-run ball, giving up just three hits and two walks. When he came out, though, the Blue Jays took off. Kazuma Okamoto homered for the third time in two games in the sixth, trimming the Twins' lead to 4-3. Cody Funderburk worked a scoreless seventh, but then came the eighth. Newly acquired righty Luis Garcia entered and immediately gave up three singles and a walk as the Jays tied the game on an Okamoto single and took the lead on a Sosa infield single. Then Derek Shelton turned to Anthony Bonda, who could not stop the bleeding. A comebacker went through Bonda's legs to load the bases, and then Anthony walked Straw on four pitches to force in a run and give the Jays a 6-4 lead. The next man up was Davis Schneider, and he plated two runs with a base hit, and Toronto was in control at 8-4. But unfortunately, the Blue Jays still were not done.
5: And the pitch is hit in the air to left center field for Valenzuela. Looking up, it's over the fence, it's a home run, it's a three-run homer. Twins can't get anybody out. They trail 11-4. Eight men have stepped into the batter's box for the Toronto Blue Jays in the eighth inning. All of them have scored, and not a single out has been recorded.
4: Third homer of the year for Valenzuela and the second against the Twins, and that was that. The bullpen gives up nine runs in just four innings of work and now has the third highest ERA in the majors. Today, the Twins will turn to Joe Ryan to try and stem the tide. Ryan is 2-3 with a 3.76 ERA on the year, with a typically great strikeout-to-walk ratio at 39-9. Joe faced the Blue Jays just 3 weeks ago at Rogers Center and was really good. He gave up a two-run homer to Dalton Varsho in the first, but then allowed just one hit over the next six innings, going seven strong in a game that the Twins won 7-4. On the other side today, Treya Savage makes just his second start of the season. He spent the first month of the year on the IL with a shoulder issue, but announced his return in an emphatic way earlier this week against the Red Sox. Savage went 5 1/3 scoreless, allowing just four hits and did not walk a single batter. He sat 94 with the fastball and really only used two pitches in that outing. Savage, of course, rose to fame with the October run in the postseason last year and still has more innings pitched in that 2025 playoff run than in both of his regular seasons combined. This officially is just his fifth major league start. Well, let's go to the park, courtesy of Treasure Island Resort and Casino. It's not often I get to say good morning to Chris Atterbury and Dan Gladden, but guys, good morning. And Danny, I wanted to start with you with this early start time of 11:45. as a hitter who you're playing every day, do you feel the difference playing at 11:45 as opposed to like a 1:10 as we had yesterday?
1: Well, baseball players are kind of creatures of habit, so yes, it might throw them off a little bit, but still, you've got to get your preparation in, get moving around a little bit sooner. But you know, these are professional athletes. I don't think that they can make the adjustments, and they should be just fine.
5: Yeah, and day game yesterday, it's not like we didn't get home till 1 in the morning after the ball game, and they did get out on the field, take some ground balls, and do their work, and I think we'll be good to go.
4: Today, Jeffers, Gray, and Bell are all on the bench. The Twins' 4-8 hitters all have an OPS below 660. That's well below the league average, and obviously those guys have shown previously in their careers that they can be much, much better than that. Chris, if there's a guy in that group that either you think is close to breaking out or you would like to see break out, who stands out amongst those guys that are a little bit below their normal pace?
5: I think Luke Keyshaw. I think his at-bats have been pretty good lately. We saw him driving the ball to right center a couple of times, keeping the ball out of the air. He can win you a ball game in multiple ways, including with his legs. So, to me, Keyshaw's a guy that, Danny, I don't worry about at all. I know the numbers aren't here what they were when he burst out of the scene last year, but as far as I'm concerned, you just stick him out there every day, and at the end of the year, you're going to have a winning-type player on your hands.
1: Yeah, he's a low-maintenance player, in my opinion, but he works so hard at his craft out here. But I'm leaning on Trevor Larnach. What he has done lately with his quality at bats, he's getting opportunities. In particular, his defense is much improved out there. You like him. He's another guy that I think it's easy for Derek to pencil in the lineup.
4: Joe Ryan taking the jog out to the warning track to begin his throwing routine right now. Danny, we talked about it post-game yesterday where, you know, when the bullpen's struggling, sometimes the best way to avoid crooked numbers is just ride that starter. This feels like, on a day game, you kind of ride Joe Ryan here as long as you possibly can.
1: Yeah, I hope so. I think he has some of those efficient innings, those maybe 8, 9, 10 pitch innings to where he can keep that pitch count down in a respectable number. So, yes, look for him to go deep in the ball game, and then it's going to be up to Derek Shelton to try to piece it together. Hopefully, if he can give you 7, it makes it a little bit easier, a lot easier, for Derek to be able to try to figure out innings 8 and 9.
5: Toronto, when Joe Ryan started, he went walk, home run, and you thought, oh, gosh, what's going to happen? And then he cruised through 7 innings, only faced one man over the minimum the rest of the way. And after the game, he's like, if they want to get themselves out, I'll let them. Danny, he faced 24 batters. 13 of those at-bats were done in 3 pitches or fewer.
1: You know, the challenge today isn't for Ryan. It's for the offense of the Twins against Yosevich. Here's a young player that you talked about, his playoff numbers, incredible for a rookie there. So he's just getting his feet wet, second start of this season. So he's one of those premier guys that is up there high and in respect around the league, even though he doesn't have a lot of innings under his belt.
5: Phenomenal story, right? He's going Dunedin, Vancouver, New Hampshire, Buffalo, taste of the big leagues, just a little cup of coffee, and then boom.
1: Boom, in the playoffs, he was playoffs. Outstanding.
5: And to me, it's different styles, right? We're talking battle arm angles today, John, because Joe's very low, and that helps create that funky fastball of his. Yosevich is Iron Mike. I mean, he's way up on top. He's only thrown in the one game this year because of the shoulder issue, and he's been basically a two-pitch guy. The slider usage was way down, but he'd probably throw that out because it's only one game.
4: Yeah, only one game. Used the slider a lot more last year, and the Twins will have the work cut out for them with that high arm angle. Guys, we appreciate it. We'll catch up with you here coming up just after the bottom of the hour. We have been at the park. Thanks to Treasure Island Resort and Casino, the exclusive casino partner of the Minnesota Twins, the island is your destination for all things fun. 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Well, we mentioned how Trey Yosevich really only used that fastball and splitter in his first outing, which is similar to what righty Kevin Gausman does. Since the Twins just faced Gausman, we asked Derek Shelton, does that help them today against Yosevich?
6: Yeah, you would think yes, but Yosevich is such a different arm slot. I mean, it's so far up above his head that he's such a unicorn in terms of how he delivers the ball. So the two-pitch thing really doesn't come into play as much because of where the release point is.
4: Yeah, Shelty went on to say that the key today against Yosevich is to lay off that splitter down. That's what could give the Twins some issues. We'll have much more from Derek Shelton when we come back, including some thoughts on the scuffling Matt Wallner. Our Behind the Batting Cage interview today brings us inside the squared circle, and our Twin storyline profiles a Twins pitcher who has already overcome some of life's toughest challenges. That's today on your home for Twins baseball.

0: The Menards pregame lineup card rolls along on a Sunday morning as the Twins try and earn a split of this four-game series against the Blue Jays, a series that is brought to you by the Lofton Hotel. Stay steps away from Target Field and enjoy the new mezzo-mezzo on the street level, bringing the energy with coffee in the morning and Roman-style pizza and cocktails after the game. Derek Shelton at his usual media session before the game today, but in the spirit of Kids Day on Sundays, the Bass family redeemed some My Twins Rewards points to have their sons ask Shelty a question.
1: If you could play a video game with someone on the team, who would you choose?
2: Oh, that's a good question. Well, I am terrible at video games. I'm like, don't play at all, but I think I would want to play with Luke Kuechel. Yeah.
3: I would play with Byron Buxton.
2: You would play with Byron Buxton? That's a good call. What about you?
4: Probably Jeffers.
2: Jeffers?
4: I was going to say Jeffers.
2: You know, really? Guys, big Jeffers fans, huh?
4: Yeah.
2: Okay.
0: Yeah, we were told that one of the Bass boys is a catcher, and they stuck around to hear the usual questions from the Twins media after that as well, starting with what Shelty wants to see today from Joe Ryan.
2: Just go out and execute pitches. I mean, I think we know what Joe Ryan can do. He did it in his last start. Go out. This is a team that's really aggressive in terms of the Blue Jays. They swing a lot. We saw it yesterday with Prelip, you know, the first three or four innings. So just the execution is pitches and staying out of the middle of the plate.
0: Byron Buxton has been on a power surge of late and leads the majors in homers since April 13th. What improvements has Shelty seen from Buck at the plate?
2: Yeah, it looks to me like he's in a stronger position
5: okay.
2: to hit. Yeah, it looked early in the season like he was just rushing to get to that spot, and I think a lot of that is just reps, you know, because his swing has not changed in anything, but I think early on it was just rushing, and then when you rush, you start to move forward, and then you lose the ability to impact the baseball. Now it just looks like his timing's more in rhythm.
0: A big topic of the questions from reporters today were centered around the struggles of Matt Wallner. He's 4 for his last 47 with 16 strikeouts and 0 extra base hits. Shelton was asked how Matt is holding up mentally.
2: I think, you know, there's times where he's struggled with it. But I think the one thing that, which all players do, you know, it's not just, that's just not isolated to Matty. But the one thing that his effort has not in any way waned, and his work has not waned. So it's not like he's pouted or sulked or, you know, even been in a situation where he's been mad. I think he's continued to work, and, you know, that's a good sign.
0: So what does Shelty want to see from Wallner going forward?
2: Just consistency of the at-bat, just swinging at the right pitches. I mean, the 2 days came. I mean, we had a reverse split guy and a left-hander, so give him a couple days to work on his swing. Again, Austin's doing a really good job, so it keeps him on the field. But I think just the consistency of the approach and the pitches he's swinging at is probably the biggest thing. The results will come with that, but it's got to be swinging at the right pitches.
0: Yeah, pitch selection, certainly something to keep an eye on with Wallner's at-bats today and moving forward. It is time for a break, but Danny goes behind the batting cage with a couple of high-profile entertainers when we come back on your home for Twins baseball.
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0: Behind the batting cage has been a staple on our Twins broadcast for nearly 20 seasons. Before the start of a baseball game, there are notable names that find themselves taking in the ambiance of the game during batting practice. Some of those names have a purpose in the outcome of the game, and other times they are leaders in their own industries. The intent of Behind the Batting Cage was to take the listener on the field to see who we could find that may provide a unique perspective on our community or America's favorite pastime. This week, Dan Gladden bumped into two WWE superstars, LA Knight and Maxine Dupri, who were in town to promote a premium live event later this summer and to take in the game. This week's Behind the Batting Cage goes into the squared circle, and it's brought to you by Coordinated Business Systems.
10: It's Behind the Batting Cage, and kind enough to join L.A. 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
11: Correct.
10: What's bringing you guys here to Minnesota?
2: Well, I tell you what, right now I feel like we're standing in hallowed ground here, being in the home dugout here at the Twin Stadium. But we got a couple first pitches to throw out, a little bit of promotion for SummerSlam coming here, August 1st and 2nd. So just getting everybody to know that the biggest party of the summer is coming right here.
10: I heard that you were asking for a baseball to practice, yes. Throw a ball out.
11: I've never thrown a ball in my life.
10: Oh, you have too.
11: I have not. I never played a ball sport. I was dancing and doing gymnastics. I was getting ready for this career. I was ready to get in the ring and beat some girls up. I wasn't ready to throw a ball.
10: I looked you up. You designed some of your own clothes?
11: I do.
10: Do you design your own outfits that you wrestle in?
11: You know, once upon a time I did when I first came up to main roster. Now, you know, the schedule's a little busy. We're here. We're doing different things. I went to the Timberwolves game last night. My sewing machine is collecting dust, but once upon a time I did.
10: You also were a cheerleader for the Rams, correct?
11: Yes, I was, and the Phoenix Suns.
10: The Raiders are the best cheerleaders in all of football, though.
11: I have friends that are Raiderettes, and I love them so much, but they were Rams cheerleaders first.
2: I was about to co-host with you because I was curious. Do you still design the actual gear, or you just don't put it together?
11: I don't think I can take full credit for designing the gear. We have some amazing people on Instagram who do sketches, and I'll take those and get inspiration there and have them made.
10: Getting ready to go for a match. You're in the locker room, just like our players in the locker room getting ready to play tonight. Are you in there with the person you're going to go against in that particular match? Do you share the locker room?
11: Well, you know, I've been facing Becky Lynch a lot, and I haven't seen that girl in the locker room in forever. She's got some big old fancy bus with her husband, okay? So for me, no.
10: Do you share your locker room with the guy you're going to go against?
2: Sometimes yes, sometimes no. It depends, you know, because sometimes these guys don't have buses. Sometimes these guys do have buses. So, you know, with that being the case, or some of the guys have their own dressing rooms and whatnot, you know, at some point, maybe we'll get our own dressing room.
11: Yeah.
2: But, at this point, no. So a lot of times you end up being in the same room with the guy, and, yeah.
10: Have you had a favorite match that you can look back to and say, maybe that was my moment?
2: I think up to this point, it's got to be SummerSlam 2024 for me. It was my first major championship that I won in the Cleveland Browns Stadium. I was a U.S. champion for the first time ever at SummerSlam, oddly enough.
10: Nerves?
2: Oh, my God, yeah, of course. Every time. You can't not have nerves before you go out there because you just love what you do. Like, if you don't have nerves before you go out there, like, you're not alive.
10: Maxine, you have a favorite match that you can recall?
11: I do. This past November, I won my first title in Madison Square Garden. I beat Becky Lynch. You know, everyone, Sports Illustrated, Bleacher Report, they all say she's the greatest female wrestler of all time. I beat her three times, and for the title. Women's Intercontinental Champ, it was the greatest 49 days of my life.
10: Is there somebody that you haven't wrestled yet that you want to earmark as I want to wrestle that girl?
11: The list is so long, but I'm going to go ahead and tell you Bayley. I would love to face Bayley.
10: How about you? Who are you after?
12: It's not a person. I'm after a title. So whomever's holding the title at the time, whoever's the world champion, that's who I want. I have no other dream matches beyond that because I want to be that man.
10: I looked you up. You've gone through about five different names since you've been wrestling.
11: Let's talk about that.
10: Yeah, who comes up with those names? Is that part of you, or is that part of your stable?
12: Well, it's a mix of the two. So for a long time, I went by my own name when I was out in California. And then, I was with TNA Wrestling, and they wanted Eli Drake, and then I came to WWE, and they were like, we want Eli Drake. But then the last minute, they were like, no, let's do something different. I came up with LA, they came up with Knight, LA Knight, and so it's a conglomerative effort.
10: Well, I want to thank you both for taking your time out. Appreciate it. Enjoy your night. You're going to enjoy the Minnesota Twins.
12: Absolutely.
10: Did you play baseball when you were a kid?
12: I did, actually. So I was 16 years old. I played baseball.
10: You're from the Sacramento area?
12: No, I'm actually from Maryland. That's her.
10: Oh, Sacramento.
11: I'm the Sactown girl.
10: There you go. All right, we appreciate it.
12: Yes,
10: thanks
11: a lot.
12: Thank you.
10: All right, back to the studio.
0: Yeah, L.A. Knight and Maxxine Dupri will be back in town for WWE SummerSlam at U.S. Bank Stadium. We thank Dan Gladden for going off the gimmick and bringing us a different side of the game. 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We wrap up this early morning Sunday edition of the Menards pregame lineup card with our twin storyline, but first, it's our Sunday spotlight with the Salvation Army right here on your home for Twins baseball. It's time for our Sunday spotlight with the Salvation Army, where we learn more about how the Salvation Army is helping those across Twins territory. Our guest today is John Anderson, whose journey began, like many others, where drugs and a life of crime put him on the brink, but a judge opened a door of opportunity when he was sent to the Salvation Army to get help. John, we appreciate you joining us here in the studio today.
13: You know, my life started out pretty normal. I was raised by my grandmother, never really knew my mom or dad. But then, you know, probably junior high, I made some really horrible decisions. You know, I started using drugs pretty heavily, got into crime pretty heavily, and it all appealed to me at the time.
0: So you end up facing charges. Fortunately, it didn't end up being as severe as it could have been, and part of the process of getting past all of it was getting linked up with the Salvation Army here in the Twin Cities. How did that connection come together, and why did it stick for you?
13: Correct. I was extradited back to Minnesota to start doing my time, and it was a long shot. Right, but I seen a couple guys that got accepted to go to the Salvation Army, so I thought, hey, I'll give it a shot. So I called the number, got the application, got accepted. You know, by the grace of God, the judge accepted it.
0: And you ended up in the ARC Adult Rehabilitation Center, where you get the opportunity to help a lot of people who need it here in the Twin Cities. How

0: in who are thinking about donating or getting involved with the Salvation Army. Why should they do it? Who are the people that they will be helping?
1: You will be helping so many people. There is such a problem with addiction and homelessness in the Twin Cities. It's imaginable. Every little bit helps. Okay, the Salvation Army does wonders for people. It really does. It gave somebody like me who was a lost hope. I was a complete lost cause. And now I'm not. And it's all thanks to the Salvation Army and putting my trust and faith in God.
0: Well, John Anderson, we appreciate you sharing your story with us. We appreciate all the good works you do now and wish you nothing but the best.
1: Thank you very much.
0: And if you'd like more information or would like to make a donation, you can visit SalvationArmyNorth.org.
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0: John Vita is happy to have you along today on the Menards pregame lineup card. 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Well, everybody's path to the big leagues is different. There's no one route or script to get you there. And sometimes the biggest challenge to reaching the major leagues can come off the field. And for one twin, that's definitely the case. Eric Orsi saw his college baseball career interrupted, not by Tommy John surgery or a pulled hamstring, but by cancer. Eric was gracious enough to share his cancer story with us and explains his health journey.
3: I was diagnosed when I was 21. I think it was my junior year. It was my first year at the University of New Orleans. You know, kind of just had like woken up in the middle of the night with some pain. Went to the hospital, got an ultrasound done, and found out I had testicular cancer. Had the surgery probably 2 days later. Ended up having a follow-up surgery to remove lymph nodes, which was actually a blessing in disguise there as well, because I ended up having trouble breathing after I got discharged from that second surgery. Didn't have to do chemo or anything else, which was already the first blessing, but had trouble breathing and got rushed back to the ER after I got discharged. Spent probably 2 nights in the hospital just making sure everything was okay. Declared cancer-free from that original cancer, and then when I was getting discharged after returning, the doctor was checking my breathing, found a mole on my back, and was like, not a dermatologist, but typically when one mole looks significantly different from the other moles you have on your body, that's a sign that something's not right. So then, sure enough, go to a dermatologist. They ended up finding 2 melanomas and then 3 other, like, precancerous moles as well. So was in and out of hospitals for probably a year and a half straight, stitched up, surgeries, procedures.
0: Yeah, that's a lot for a college student to have to go through. For most cancer survivors, hearing that they're cancer-free is the moment they've been waiting for. But Eric doesn't necessarily look at it that way.
3: It's weird because it almost feels like it didn't happen. Because in my mind, I was like, I just want to play ball. So like, okay, cancer, I had a little, the initial reaction was like, okay, that's not supposed to happen to somebody that's 21. And then I remember like a couple minutes after the doctor had told me, he started talking about treatments. I remember looking down, my hands started shaking, started bawling, crying. And then it was like, probably 5 minutes of that, and then was like, when can I have surgery? Like, can we get this out so I can get back on the field? Because I don't really care. Like, if I'm going to survive, like, cool. Surgery, now let me go play. But it's like the further I get from that and you hear those words, it's like, wow, I didn't really understand the gravity of what that situation, like, what really was surrounding me at that moment. That could have gone very differently. If that second surgery they had found that the cancer was spreading, I'm going through chemo. My life is getting shut down for a year.
0: But of course, Eric beat the cancer twice and continued to pursue baseball. As you can already tell, he tends to put a positive spin on just about everything.
3: I tell everybody it was the best thing that could have happened to me. It's not something you wish on anyone, but first of all, it gave me 2 years to basically train and not have to worry about performing. And at that point, I mean, I was 21. I came from a junior college. I was coming into a Division I school thinking I was going to get drafted, and I was this, like, big prospect that was going to make all this money, and, you know, everybody's paying attention to me. And the reality of it was, I was probably an average Division I arm at best, and sure, my confidence was maybe going to give me an opportunity, but it wasn't going to turn into much. And that those 2 years off just gave me an opportunity to put weight on, you know, actually understand mechanically how I'm supposed to move on the mound, cleaned a lot of that up, got bigger, stronger, faster, was a guy that was like maybe 88, 90, and came back 2 years later and was like 93, 96. A lot more level head on my shoulders, a lot more discipline in my work. I'd like to say a lot more like down to earth, probably killed a little bit of the ego I had.

0: had as a kid coming up, and always just kind of being one of the better baseball players in my friend, whether it was friend groups or, travel ball, whatever it was, kind of just brought me back down to earth and was like, hey, it's not about what you've done up to this point. It's if you're going this direction, you want to play Major League Baseball, which is what you're saying you want. Like, there's a lot of work to be done. So it kind of just it gave me that time to reflect, do a lot of changing internally, and then also just like learn as much as I could about the game and how my body works and what I needed to do. Like, what does the finished product look like if you're actually going to be a big leaguer? And I got 2 years off to really dive deep into that. And it just like honestly completely changed my life. So I feel like it's always a weird thing to say, but cancer was the best thing that could have happened to me.
1: Yeah, it's pretty incredible to hear Eric speak and just how aware he is of how much his cancer journey was a turning point in every aspect of his life.
0: The experiences that I've had and the perspective that I've been given and the people I've gotten to meet and the opportunities I've been given, it's like it all stems from that. And I mean, it gives me the chills, honestly, at this point. It's like it's one of those things where you never expect it, and then you go through it and it's like, wow, that was I mean, it's another it's like when you're diagnosed, you don't know how to react. You don't know like that's not something it's something that happens to other people but doesn't happen to you. So just now, like being on the other side of it is, it's, man, I've been blessed in ways that I can't even put into words. And every day I'm just grateful to wake up and have the opportunity to walk into this clubhouse, however the day goes, however the outings go, however good we do as a team, the season, all of that. It's like the ability to live the experiences that I've always dreamed of. I mean, it's a blessing you can't put into words, and it all stems from, being healthy and being cancer-free, so.
1: Yeah, the smaller ups and downs within a baseball season doesn't seem like they'll bother Eric as much given all he's been through. We're thrilled that he is healthy and living out his dream as a major leaguer, and it's hard not to be just a little bit inspired by his story here on what is Cancer Awareness Day at Target Field. 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That'll do it for today's extended version of the Menards pregame lineup card. Chris and Danny will be with you live when we return here on your home for Twins baseball.

0: This is manager Derek Shelton. The lineup card is completed, my guys are ready, and it's time for Twins baseball.
1: This ball crushed, face to the wall, and see you later, home run. Ryan Jeffers with a three-run shot to left center.
2: Back track, out of here! Luke Keyshaw's first of the year.
1: Swung on a miss, he struck him out, that's number 10. The charge prep. Bradley has been brilliant.
2: It's that ball high in the air, right field, might have a chance. Get up, and out of here! Josh Bell's third of the year.
1: One on and pulled to the right side. Blue for a base hit. Brooks Lee, how about it? And it's 3-1 Minnesota Twins.
0: Twins baseball is brought to you by Target, proud partner of the Minnesota Twins. Now let's head live to the
1: ball. Good afternoon and welcome back to Target Field. Chris Atterbury alongside Danny Gladden. It is a glorious, glorious morning here at Target Field in downtown Minneapolis, and pleased to have you on board. It's Cancer Awareness Day here at the ballpark, and there's baseball to be played. Fourth and final game of this series. Toronto Blue Jays trying to get to 500 on the year and win their fourth straight series. They are 16-17 overall. They've taken two of the first three in this set. Twins are 14-20. They've played good baseball, stumbled late, trying to figure out a way how to get it across the finish line in front today behind right-hander Joe Ryan. Great pitching matchup. Ryan of the low arm angle and Trey Savage, that over-the-top Iron Mike delivery for the fine young second-year player. 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We've got both beautiful national anthems, and we've got baseball from downtown Minneapolis. It's all straight ahead. Glad you're with us. This is your home for Twins baseball.
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9: Hey, welcome back to Minnesota Twins Baseball on a gorgeous afternoon here this afternoon. Twins trying to square this series up with the Toronto Blue Jays. It'll be Joe Ryan making his eighth start for the Toronto Blue Jays. Making his second start will be Trey Savage. Give you the rest of the starting lineups, but first, our national anthems.

0: That was Rich Larson with the Canadian National Anthem and Shannon Park Elementary with the U.S. National Anthem. Here is this afternoon's starting lineup for the visiting Toronto Blue Jays. Come in with a record of 16-17, third place in their division, six back. Yohendick Piñango will lead off. He'll be in left field. Kazuma Okamoto in at third base, bat second. Vladimir Guerrero will DH today and bat third. Jesus Sanchez in right field bats fourth. Lennon Sosa, he'll start at first base, batting fifth. Dalton Varsho in center field bats sixth. Ernie Clement back at second base, batting seventh. Andres Jimenez, he'll bat eighth, play shortstop. And catching batting ninth will be Tyler Heineman. On the mound today, just a second start. He is 1-0, will be Trey Yosevich. Here's a starting lineup for your Minnesota Twins. Byron Buxton, he'll lead off and DH today in left field, batting second. Trevor Larnach, Austin Martin, bats third. He'll be in center field. Our cleanup hitter catching to be Victor Carantini. Of course, that's brought to you by Marsden, your hometown cleaning team, keeping Target Field, that world-class facility, for 17 years and running. We thank you, Marsden. Batting fifth, second base, Luke Keyshaw. Cody Clemens at first base, batting sixth. Royce Lewis in the lineup at third base, batting seventh. Matt Wallner, he'll bat eighth and play right field. Brooks Lee, he'll bat ninth and play shortstop. On the mound, making his eighth start, two wins, three losses, it will be the right-hander, Joe Ryan. Umpire, Scott Berry, crew chief, he'll be calling balls and strikes. Manny Gonzalez at first base. Jacob Metz, the umpire at second base. And Tom Hanahan will be the umpire at third base. Cool day here today. All cancer survivors out on the field at each nine positions, and players coming out, shaking their hands, signing an autographed ball for them. Good scene here at Target Field. Get you started. Here's Chris Atterbury.
1: Yeah, and our photographer Brace, his sister Melissa, she was assigned home plate. She had catching duties here today, battling breast cancer, and kind of fun to see a pair of siblings there together, honoring one another here with the matching shirts as Joe Ryan prepares to go through his warm-up paces here and trying to make sure that all of the cancer-surviving accompaniments are greeting their players and now able to move off the field, and we can get ready for baseball. Luke Keyshaw in a long conversation out there at second base. Hey, this series with the Blue Jays is brought to you by the Lofton Hotel. Stay steps from Target Field, and you get to enjoy the brand-new Mezzo Mezzo. It's on the street level, and it's bringing the energy with coffee in the morning. We could all use that, and Roman-style pizza and cocktails after the game. Something for me, Danny, something for you, in that combination, and we can enjoy ourselves at Mezzo Mezzo downtown.
0: Oh, no question about it. I'm still watching some of the players. They don't want to leave their position. They're out there in a deep conversation. Larnach out there in left field. His fan is out there.
1: This is one of those deals where the player's going to learn a lot more and be more inspired by the person
0: absolutely
1: next to them than the fan is by the player next to them. And we heard from Eric Orsi in our pregame lineup card, and what a amazing journey he's been on, and what a great mindset for Orsi facing testicular cancer as a 21-year-old newly arrived at the University of New Orleans, and the fact that he can look back on it now as a blessing, in fact, that allowed him to discover the issue with the lymph nodes, that it allowed him to figure out who he was, who he wanted to be, and how to get there, really speaks to his mindset and the mindset of so many. None of us are untouched by cancer, and today is Cancer Awareness Day at the ballpark. Yohendick Piñango gets the first crack at Joe Ryan. Ryan, back on April 11th, when 7 two-run innings, gave up two hits, a walk, struck out five, and hit a batter. He walked the leadoff man, Springer, gave up a home run to Varsho, and after that, he faced just one over the minimum. He gave up a leadoff single to Vladdy in the fourth, then retired the last 12 men that he faced. The key was he was so efficient. 13 of the 24 batters he faced were done in three pitches or less. Ryan in the home whites taps the rubber and lets go a first pitch, and it's fouled straight back. And the count is 0-1 to Piñango as we are off and running on a Sunday morning. People have asked about the early time. This is part of the Peacock package that Major League Baseball has sold to the NBC family. So we are peacocking on a Sunday morning with an early start and a national television audience. No balls and a strike to Piñango. Left-handed batter, just 23, and he rips one foul up the first baseline. We talked about it the other day, and it still holds true. Yohendick Piñango has yet to swing at a pitch in the strike zone and not make contact. 100% contact rate. With the count 0-2, Danny, this pitch doesn't have to be in the strike zone.
0: Let's see what he's going to feature here. A lot of the Twins' philosophy is, hey, finish him off in three pitches if you can.
1: He's got that curveball. He can go up and out of the zone with a four-seam. Joe Ryan, lots of tools at his disposal, and it's a big swing and miss and a sweeper. And down goes Pinago, a good pitch from Joe, and chalk up a three-pitch out for Joe Ryan as well as his first strikeout of the ballgame. Pinago chased it down and out of the zone. And here's Kazuma Okamoto. Got to keep this guy in the ballpark. Three home runs in the series. Went 453 feet to center field above the bullpens in yesterday's game. Okamoto from the right side. Ryan delivers and the pitch is up and in. One ball, no strikes. Over the last 12 ball games after a slow start, Okamoto is certainly looking like the player the Jays thought they were signing. Hitting 300, OPS at 986. Power, driving in 16 runs in his last 12 games. He checks his swing at a high heater, and the appeal to first, he definitely went, says Manny Gonzalez, and it's 1-1. Travel night for the Blue Jays. They head to Tampa Bay to take on the Rays. Pitch delivered, and it swung on a missed. A good slider there, and it's a ball and two strikes. Twins will travel tomorrow to our nation's capital, be in Washington, D.C., and then Cleveland on this next trip. Jays and Rays, that's a battle of the home run horn. Both of those ballparks have that loud, blaring horn after a home run. The two-strike pitch misses wide, 2-2. Gorgeous day. Temperatures warming here today. Had a great crowd yesterday. Not quite as big today as the 2-2 pitch is wide and the count 3-2. Gave away those fishing lures yesterday, Danny.
0: Mm-hmm.
1: And the fishing opener is next week, and then we're going to get going and see if we can't get some Twins fans to catch some fish on their Twins giveaway lures. My neighbor pulled out an Eddie Guardado Rapala lure yesterday. There's a pitch just high, and he walks him. So Okamoto walks. Joe Ryan a little frustrated with himself. That was a fastball up and out of the zone, and now a runner at first base, and Ryan comes off the mound, and here comes Derek Shelton. Don't want to see this. Jeffers is out. Ryan is down in front of home plate. Derek Shelton, Masa Abe are out. Joe is talking behind his glove. And this is the last thing the Twins want to see right now is any issues physically with Joe Ryan. The pitching has been so good, and Ryan's leaving the game. What a deflating moment for Joe and for the Twins. Now, Joe did have to miss a start in spring, and it turned out to be something minor. And we can only hope that it is something minor today. But bad turn to worse. Joe Ryan leaves with one out and one on here in the first inning. You hate to speculate, Danny. Did you see anything in the way he came off the mound?
0: I did not. I am just trying to watch his mannerisms right now. It's not sure if, you know, he had the back, tight back. And it's showing a highlight before he started this game here on one of those little massage, I don't know, what a little massage machine that he would kind of massage his right leg, upper hamstring.
1: You only hope it's the back or something of that nature as opposed to the arm, obviously. He was not demonstrative as he left the field, but he is back in the clubhouse, and now the Twins are going to have to get somebody up, get him to the mound, and get them warm, and that could take some time. The injury that scared everybody in spring training that came right after Pablo was lost for the year. He was scratched from that start, Danny, in Fort Myers, and it turned out to be the lower back. It knocked him out of the World Baseball Classic, but he was back and pitching again in the backfields on fairly short notice. And right now on the mound, Derek Shelton, he's rallying his infielders to say, hey, look, we just lost our guy, yes, for today, but we still have 26 outs to cover, so let's make sure we stick behind our guy here. It's the top of the first inning. And again, if you're just joining us, Pinago struck out, Okamoto walked, and now finally we're going to get someone jogging in.
0: And Morris?
1: And it's going to be Andrew Morris. And we'll go ahead and take a break now as Morris is going to need a little bit of time to get warmed up. So Andrew Morris up and at him early today, and so too is John Venus. An unexpected early pitching change brought to you by Uponor. 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
4: 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We're going to update you on a couple of games that took place after we all left the ballpark here at Target Field yesterday. Some late night games on a Saturday. The Braves are in Colorado, and let's just say the elevation did not affect Chris Sale.
5: Ahead, nothing and two. Here it comes. Down he goes. He just bit the dust on that slider. Strikeout number 11 for Chris Sale, who turned in seven brilliant innings tonight here in Colorado.
4: Yeah, Sale gets the win. He goes to 6-1. Rockies tried an opener. It did not work. Chase Dolander gave up six runs after the opener gave up two runs. Great offensive showing from Atlanta. Home runs from Drake Baldwin, Austin Riley, and Matt Olson. Maybe the most exciting game in the late window last night came between the Mets and the Angels in Anaheim. Game was tied at 3 going into the bottom of the ninth.
6: Two outs. They're loaded the pitch. There's a shot in the left center field. It's going to drop in and win the ball game. He did do it. Oswald Peraza, the hero tonight, as the Angels found a way to get that winning run in.
4: Yeah, Oswald Peraza off to an amazing start this year. 3-for-5 last night. He's batting close to 300 with an OPS of 850. Angels got a quality start from Reed Detmers. Not so much the case for Nolan McLean of the Mets. Angels, though, come back and win that game 4-3 and get to 13-21 on the year. Mets struggles continue. Guys, we're going to send it back up to you, Andrew Morris, in that extended warm-up after Joe Ryan had to exit after just two batters. Guys?
1: Yeah, and Joe Ryan, again, exiting early. We had a chance to look at a couple of different replays. And, Danny, I guess if there is good news, and it's never good when Joe has to leave the ball game unexpectedly, it did not appear to be arm-related, at least, for Joe Ryan. He was the one who actually summoned the trainer out. Looked just like he was in a lot of discomfort, and perhaps it could be that, lower back, or he couldn't get loose. We saw him with the massage gun there on the legs, too.
0: Well, we're hoping that that's all it is. They're going to go and evaluate him, and you know, maybe it was something that he felt, you know, during the warm-up in the bullpen session. Like you said, we saw him on the bench with a little massage machine. He was kind of rocking back and forth, sitting on it, and so maybe it was already there, and he was going to try to pitch through this. We can only speculate. We don't like to do that. We're just going to wait for the staff to kind of come back, and they'll inform us as to why he left the game.
1: Last time we saw Andrew Morris, he was inheriting runners for the first time, and he answered the call. He inherited George Springer at the plate as the tie and run, two on, two out, got the comeback, or worked another clean inning. We've seen him in a bunch of roles. He was a starter in the minor leagues. He maybe isn't as stretched out now as he was when he first came up, but he's a guy expected here to jump in and give you some innings. And as we've heard from Shelty, Morris, pretty unflappable kid in terms of situations, and you know, you give him the ball, he's going to go out there. He won't be worried or scared or too hyper-analytical about what he needs to do. I think he's just going to go pitch his game. He'll inherit a runner, and he'll face Vlad Guerrero Jr. We are just underway. We're in the top of the first on a Sunday morning at Target Field, and Morris's first pitch has popped up, foul out of play, into a sea of Blue Jays fans down the third base line. One of my neighbors was at the ball game yesterday with friends and family, and he said, we got tickets up the third base line, and he said he started looking around in about the second inning and said, man, there's a lot of Blue Jay fans around me. Realized that he was in a high-density Toronto section. 0-1 bounces. Nice job by Caratini to keep it out front. One ball, one strike. Vlad Guerrero Jr. with Jesus Sanchez to follow. Vladdy's 0 for his last 8. Sanchez 0 for his last 14. Twins again played good baseball yesterday right up until the avalanche of 8 runs in the 8th inning. A 1-1 just off the outside corner. 2 balls and a strike. Joe Ryan, our biggest story of the day. Twins trying to forge on without him. Top of the first inning. Morris looks out from under his dark blue Twins cap and delivers. And a pitch just misses in. Good looking pitch. And Vladdy's pretty selective guy. It's 3 balls and a strike. For a guy who hits the ball as well and as hard as he does, more walks than strikeouts for Vlad Guerrero Jr.
0: And
1: this
0: hit
1: year.
0: For a good average this year as well.
1: Second in Major League Baseball in that department. 331. He swings and pops this one up out of play, back of home. Sky high pop-up foul, and the count now full to Vlad Guerrero Jr. So it's going to be an extended wait for you, Savage, in the Twin or in the Blue Jays dugout with that long break, injury delay, following the departure of Joe Ryan. There's one out, one on. Just roll a double play and let the boys hit. Runner goes, pitch is hit in the air, center field. Buxton coming in after it. Buxton will settle in and, pardon me, that's Martin in right center field. And Martin will make the catch, and there's two away, and Sanchez will be the batter. And so used to Buck being out there in center. He's DHing today, and that was Austin Martin who scurried in to grab it.
0: Guerrero's been quiet in this series and coming here with some, he was starting to heat up and came here to Target Field and cooling him off.
1: Yeah, he's 0 for his last 9, 1 for 13 in the series. Let's keep it that way. Here's Sanchez also fighting it, and he hits the first pitch foul down the third baseline. Sanchez was the guy who was kind enough to finally make an out in the 8th inning last night. 8 batters, 8 runs, nobody out, and it was Sanchez who made the first of 3 in a row. Remember, George Springer left the ball game, hit on the foot where he had broken his toe prior with a pitch from Prelip. There's a strike called in the count 0-2. I think we're going to get a challenge.
7: This is called a strike. The batter's challenging.
1: And Jesus going to win this one. That pitch looked wide. And is.
7: Pitch is a ball. Toronto has 2 challenges remaining.
1: Now, he checked in with the Jays today. Springer is not back on the IL. He's not in the lineup. They said he did not suffer any new fractures when that Prelip pitch hit him on the same toe, same foot, but that it was, quote, sore as hell. 1-1 swung through, and the count is 1-2. Nice little change up there from Morris. A strikeout, a walk, and then the injury break. Morris in for Ryan. He popped out Guerrero. Now it's Sanchez. A ball and 2 strikes to the big lefty. It's on the way, and it swung on and hit to the right side and through. That finds a hole into right field. Okamoto, a hard turn at second, but he'll stay put there as Wallner fires a dart back to the infield that Lee has a short hop behind the mound. 2-strike base hit. Pulled through the right side on the ground for Jesus Sanchez, and there are 2 on now for a guy who's had a giant series so far. That's Lenin Sosa. 5 for 9 in the series with 4 runs scored. Sosa thriving in the environment in Toronto, and you can see why. The building's full every night. There's a confidence about this team. They really are a fairly veteran club. There's a pitch fouled away, and the count is 0-1. And it's a team, Danny, that after tasting the World Series and being inches away from bringing the championship back to Toronto, they are expecting to be right back there this year again.
0: Well, it's tough to follow up like that, Chris, but at the same time, they know the long grind. They're not going to panic right now with their record.
1: Very confident bunch under John Schneider's steady hand as a strike called, 0-2. Andrew Morris trying to get the Twins to the bat rack here in the first. Again, we'll have an update on Joe Ryan as soon as one is available. The 0-2. That is taken just off the plate, and the count is 1-2. We do have good news injury-wise on Emmanuel Rodriguez. He hurt his thumb sliding head-first Nick Punto style into the first base bag. No ligament damage, no tears. They're calling it a strain. He's had thumb injuries in the past, and they say he's day-to-day. The 1-2 dotted away, and the count is 2-2. And of all the prospects, position player-wise, at AAA, he's the guy that is closest to knocking on the door of the major leagues. Roden already out with a shoulder injury. 2-2 pitch popped up. Right field, Wallner is under it. Matt looks up into the sunshine, makes the catch off his left shoulder. Nicely done, Matt Wallner. Good job by Andrew Morris, and the inning is done. So the Twins lose Ryan, but don't give up a run. No runs on a hit, and two runners left for the Toronto Blue Jays. We'll keep it right here at beautiful Target Field. And remind all of you that you can't spell triple without trip. Today's contestant in Quick Trips Around the Bases is Brian Holcomb from Chanhassen, Minnesota. If a Twin hits a triple, Brian, you win $600. Compliments of Giant Snacks. See your neighborhood Quick Trip for all the details, and we are certainly wishing you the best of luck today, hoping we find a Twin racing into third base.
0: Hey, rivalry weekend, it's just around the corner. Check it out. The Milwaukee Brewers are coming to Target Field May 15th through the 17th. Twins and the Brewers, these are three games you don't want to miss. Get your tickets now. 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Rivalry used to be big.
1: You were part of some massive matchups. Massive matchups between the Twins and the Brewers. And we see the fans come out from both sides of the state line. And, again, get it on a weekend this year, which is fun.
0: Yes.
1: Yeah, that's a big deal. And it should be great. And this place will be bopping. Speaking of boppers, how about Cody Bellinger? He's on target, the Yankees left fielder. 4-for-4 in a 9-4 win against the Orioles. Two homers he drove in for. It was his second multi-homer game of the year. It's brought to you by Target, proud partner of the Twins. When you're talking home runs, you're talking Byron Buxton. Nobody's hit more in the last 17 games. He's homered in three straight, 10 homers in that span. He'll face you Savage for the first time in a moment. Before he does, let's take 10 seconds for station identification here on your home for Twins baseball. Well, Byron has homered in three straight. He's done that five times. He's never homered in four straight. Has always swung the bat well against the Blue Jays, a career OPS of 957. Byron gets a nice round of applause. Homered the other way yesterday. You Savage straight over the top, 64-degree arm slot. In his one start of the year, 53% four-seamers, 39% splits. And the slider usage was way down, 5 to righties, 1 to lefties. Last year threw the slider as his primary secondary pitch. And his first pitch is in at 94 miles an hour, a four-seam fastball strike. Started last season in the Florida State League in Dunedin. Then he went to High A in Vancouver, British Columbia, Nat Bailey Stadium, as Buxton piles this one high in the air, back of second base. Clement is under it. And Ernie staggers beneath it, makes the catch, and Buxton retired. One out for Larnick. Just to continue the journey, he got promoted up to New Hampshire, the Fisher Cats. Then he was in Buffalo. Three regular season appearances with the big club, and then boom, postseason star. And Danny, he was drafted in 2024, and his first taste of pro ball was last year, beginning with that first start in Dunedin, and it ended up in the World Series. Larnick fouls a pitch straight back at 1-1.
0: And now he's a big-time player with the Toronto Blue Jays. And you know, we were talking the other day about getting some of the younger players. When do the Twins bring up that little 20-year-old, that 22-year-old? This kid here is 22, and they fast-tracked him to the big leagues.
1: Over the top and a swinging miss by Larnick, 0-2. He became just the second Jays pitcher ever to play just to reach the big leagues in his first year of pro ball after signing. The other was Dave Steeb.
0: Yeah, pretty good.
1: Yeah, pretty good company. That worked out.
0: Wow.
1: No balls and two strikes to Larnick, who's reached in, 17 straight now. And Trevor Watch is low. It's 1-2.
0: But you had mentioned kind of a two-pitch mix. That's a good splitter, good fastball.
1: I threw the slider a lot last year. And, again, that's a pitch he didn't throw as much in his one start this season. Don't want to read too much into one start as he misses low, 2-2. Danny had a shoulder problem in camp. That's why he didn't break camp with the big club. Had to make a couple of rehab starts. They called it an impingement. Not a high velo guy necessarily, but that funky arm slot over the top of this one hit right back through the middle, and Trevor Larnach's done it again. A clean rip single for Trevor Larnach. Trevor Larnach has reached base safely in every single game he started this year, and he's reached base safely now in 18 straight games with an at-bat for the Minnesota Twins. A lot of questions around Larnach in spring training. I think he's answered those questions, Danny.
0: Well, he's just a quiet professional, low-maintenance guy. He gets his work in. The fact that he's out on a new program where he comes out and runs a lot.
1: Now it's Martin batting third. Austin takes low.
0: And what I mean by that, they come out there and they do their exercises, but well before they need to be out on the field, and he gets some sprints in, just kind of break things up, get the blood flowing, start off nice.
1: One ball and no strikes. Martin at the plate takes a strike, 1-1. Gino documented that earlier on the homestand. How Trevor would do all this agility and speed work in the offseason, then lose it once the season started. So he said, I'm going to maintain that. I want to stay quicker. We've certainly seen it come to a head in the outfield. He's made some fine plays. The 1-1, checked at. Didn't miss by much, but it's ball two. At the start of the year, this was the platoon, Danny, Martin and Larnach, but both have played so well in the role they were assigned that you can't keep them out of the lineup.
0: Yeah, early game, Buck needs that break here. It's kind of like a half day off for Byron.
1: 2-1, down and in, three balls and a strike, and consistently with Larnach and Martin, just the quality of the plate appearance.
0: Yeah, and you know, you can tell that by where they slot in the lineup. They're at the top part of the lineup.
1: Like Vlad Guerrero, who we mentioned, both Larnach and Martin, more walks than strikeouts. 3-1 pitch, and that's down and away, and there's another walk for Austin Martin, and now the Twins are in business. They've got runners on at first and second, and Victor Caratini batting cleanup today will be the hitter for Minnesota. Caratini's been fighting it. Caratini back in there today, hoping to do some damage early in this ballgame, batting from his strong side. That's the left side. Caratini waiting for Yosevich. Vic is 0 for his last 18. Caratini takes a strike, and the count is 0-1. So Larnach at second base, Martin at first. The Blue Jays are looking for a double play off the bat of Caratini. Watches low. As a left-handed batter, Caratini hits 213. As a righty, hits 212. Here's the difference. As a righty, the OPS is 742, and as a lefty, it's 439. So all of the damage has been done as a right-handed hitter. Pulls this one into right field, and that's damage. That's a base hit. Here comes Trevor Larnach. He's going to wind and score the first game, a run of the ball game. It's an RBI single for Victor Caratini. Martin sprints down to third, and the Twins lead at 1-0 in the first.
0: Hey, guys, Sosa over there at first base. Normally just a middle infielder, could play some outfield a little bit, but when that ball was hit so hard, he had no chance.
1: Yeah, just smothered that ball. 107, Danny, off the bat. Matches the eye test. Nice base running by Larnach. Larnach runs in to score, and now it's Keyshaw's turn. They're on the corners here with just one out. Larnach racing in to score his 14th run of the year. Infield stays back, and the speedy Keyshaw takes high. One ball, no strikes. Okamoto is back at third. Martin, a short lead. Now taking more liberties. Okamoto backs up another couple of steps. And the pitch is down and away, and the count is 2-0. Jimenez in the hole at shortstop, and he's not played especially deep. Now, most of the time you see these infielders, nobody on. Their heels are right at the back edge of the dirt. He's several steps in front of that edge. knowing there's good speed at third base. Now Heinemann wants to talk to Yesavage. Long, slow walk out to the mound for the veteran catcher, Tyler Heinemann. Big spot here for Luke Kuechel. Kuechel up in the count, 2-0. Luke hitting just .214, does have five doubles to lead the club, and he's stolen seven bases. One home run for Luke. Where he's gotten in trouble is when he's been popping the ball up in the air. Second baseman Clement is shaded towards the bag at second. There's a hole on the right side as they hold Caratini at first. And the pitch is popped up foul out of play to our right. That one will spin up above the press box, rattles back down, and hits a guy in the back of the shoulder. Rushers will come down and check and make sure they're okay. Count 2-1. Big run down there at third base in Austin Martin. Just one out. And this one is off the fist, popped up. Foul territory. The first baseman over. Sosa will grab it in front of the Twins' dugout. And that's a frustrating at-bat for Luke Kuechel as he heads back to the dugout. And that's the one, Danny, you talk about all the time. You just wish he'd swung and missed.
0: Yeah, that ball was in on his hands. Couldn't get that bat head out, but you can see Kuechel as he's walking back to the dugout. Frustration.
1: See if Cody Clemens can pick him up. Thing to watch with Clemens. You know, Twins don't swing a ton at the first pitch. But Clemens, when he does, 0 for 10, does not have a first pitch base hit this year.
0: You know how they do that double steal here? They're with two outs. Maybe try to run it with Caratini and Martin.
1: Good idea. It's a strike called. It's 0-1.
0: And the play is designed for Caratini to take off to second base, try to draw the throw through to second, and then he'll stop about three-quarters of the way. Once the ball gets past the pitcher's mound, Martin then would break for the plate.
1: No balls in. The strike doesn't go. A check, and he did swing. It's 0-2.
0: Now you run it.
1: Now you run it. And especially you're thinking if it's Caratini, a slower runner, Heinemann thinking that's a guy he can throw out. It's not like it's Buck over at first base, so heightens the probability of throwing through, and then you put the brakes on and try to steal that run.
0: Yeah, and Toronto well scouted, and catcher right now, Heinemann, he came out and hit his little pitch comm to let the infielders know what play, if they do try to run, what they're going to do to defend it.
1: 0-2 pitch, doesn't run, and the ball is banged down to first instead, right to Sosa, who steps on the pillow at first base, and the inning is over. But Caratini's base hit scores Trevor Larnach. It's 1-0 Twins after one on your home for Twins baseball.

0: Andrew Morris on in relief of the injured Joe Ryan in the opening frame is back to pitch the second, facing Varsho, Clement, and Jimenez. Morris has been used in a variety of roles here for the Twins. Such a valuable asset to have. Somebody who can swing around through the various positions and do a lot of different things for you as a pitcher. That versatility matters as a pitch up and in, one ball, no strikes. The problem, though, Danny, is that he's kind of working himself into getting more high-leverage opportunities. As the 1-0 in the air, right center field, a can of corn for Austin Martin, and he is under it for out number one. And as great as it is that Morris can come on in this extended role today, now he's not available to fill that role that he's kind of starting to take to later in a ballgame. So Derek Shelton's still shuffling the pieces around the playing board.
1: Right, and I think the guys in the bullpen still trying to land in what role they might have. But when you come on like that, Morris is going to be asked to maybe give you four innings.
0: Pitch there high, one ball, no strikes. If you're going to get that, you need to be efficient.
1: You know, he's good for 60, 70 pitches.
0: Yep.
1: He's a guy that's pretty much stretched out. That's his role here.
0: 1-0 is on the outside corner, and the count is 1-1. Good strike thrower, and again, the Blue Jays are an aggressive team in terms of swinging the bat, which could play into more efficiency for a pitcher. 1-0 lead, and the 1-1 swung right through. It's a good little cutter there, and the count is 1-2.
1: Got a good tempo. He likes to get the ball and go. He doesn't waste any time, and going to rely on Carantini to call the game.
0: Debuted against the Jays. Now the 1-2, slow breaking ball, and it's hit down to shortstop. Lee flags it off to his left in the throw to first just in time. Clement put his hands out like an airplane as if he was safe at first base, but certainly appeared out to the naked eye, and there's no discussion down in the Jays' dugout.
1: Yeah, they're waiting.
0: It's going to stay as an out, and it's 2-0. That was a slow sweeper. Boy, he hammered the brakes on that pitch. He went from 95 for strike two, 89 for the swinging strike, and then 81 on the out pitch. Two-out hitter is Jimenez. Andres down and in, one ball, no strikes. He's 0 for his last 14. Bottom of this order, there's some outs down there today. Jimenez 0 for 14. Heineman's just 3 for his last 31. Pitch misses in. At middle of the order, you know, Sanchez snapped an 0 for 14.
2: Pitch is called a ball. Catcher challenging.
0: Caratini's going to challenge this one. Vladdy's over his last 9, so some of these Jays have struggled.
2: Pitch is a strike. Minnesota has 2 challenges remaining.
0: Nice job, Victor Caratini. And that would pass a strike in the Dan Gladden universe, too. That was over
1: more
0: a half.
1: More than half was
0: ball.
1: In the strike zone.
0: Here's the 1-1. Strike called. It's 1-2. Sunday afternoon at the ballpark. We're just into the afternoon, technically. Early morning start today for the National Peacock game. 1-2 pitch. Bounces. 2 balls and 2 strikes. If you're just joining us, Joe Ryan faced 2 batters, strikeout, walk, then left the game, summoning the trainers. And we hope to have an update as soon as possible on Joe's status. Andrew Morris summoned to finish the inning. Twins picked up a run in their half of the first. And now Morris 2 outs in the second. And a ball skips up off the mound and into center field for a big hit for Jimenez. It's a 2-out single. He snaps an 0 for 14. And the Twins will go to work in the bottom of the order. Switch hitting catcher Tyler Heideman. Heideman, a UCLA guy, was Garrett Cole's catcher at UCLA when they won the College World Series. With Alejandro Kirk injured, Heideman sharing duties with Brandon Valenzuela, who hit a home run yesterday. And Heideman hacking away, fouls one into the Blue Jay fans down the third base line. It's 0-1. Could not ask for a better day. It is just absolutely stunning. Great day to be outside. For my money, the best time of year here in Minnesota. Pitch on the way, fouled away. Last night, Danny, was so pleasant out. You got the remnants of an almost full moon. All the trees are blooming. The leaves are out. The flowers are out. Tulips everywhere.
1: Turkey are out.
0: Yeah, turkeys everywhere in our neighborhood. Gobbling up and down the street. 0-2 pitch, and that's down. We've got this one little gang of turkeys. It's the three, I call them the bachelor uncles. You know, last year when they started pairing off and the big toms were herding up the hens, these three scrawny, like, yearling male turkeys kind of hanging out together in our neighborhood. And the three of them are getting old and grouchy together now, just kind of prowling around and pecking around through everybody's flower beds, chasing dogs. Here's the 1-2. Runner goes, ground ball to first. Clemens has it, steps on the bag, and the inning is done. Well done, Andrew Morris. We've played 1.5 at Target Field. It's 1-0 Twins. They hope to add to that next on your home for Twins baseball.
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0: Bottom third for the Twins here in the bottom of the second. It's going to be Royce Lewis, Matt Wallner, and Brooks Lee against Trey Savage. Royce Lewis.

0: I think that.
1: No balls, two strikes. And that misses up and in, one and two. We're getting an official word on Joe Ryan. It's not what you had hoped to hear. It is right elbow soreness for Joe Ryan. Right elbow soreness. More news, obviously, in the coming days. Big swinging miss on a fastball by Royce Lewis, and he is the first strikeout victim for Trey Savage. Oh, he swung through a heater, and then he swung through a splitter, took a splitter, and then, Danny, that's just a fastball middle away at 94.
0: It was a tough pitch to catch up to.
1: And it just looks different coming out of that Iron Mike arm slot. Savage to Wallner now, and Wallner can't check his swing, and that's the splitter, and it's 0-1 to Matt Wallner, who's 0 for his last 17. Yosevich is closed off as well. He's on the first base side of the rubber. He puts his left foot middle of the rubber, and then he turns his front shoulder towards his own dugout. Breaking ball popped up off the hands on the infield. Jimenez is under this pop-up. It was a splitter, and it ends up in the glove of Jimenez for an easy second out.
0: You know, Chris, one thing I'm watching with Yosevich right now, he goes in his glove, and like you said, he's kind of, you know, got his left shoulder turned a lot toward third base, but he takes the ball out of his gloves and drops it down by his right pocket, and he shows you the grip of the ball before he comes over the top and delivers it.
1: Doing that right now, and the pitch is lined to left field for a base hit. Brooks Lee just keep on swinging it. Jumped on a first pitch heater, and Brooks Lee, who again has been waiting to get fastballs all year long, that's where he's at his best, just spraying line drives. And Danny, that was a nice line drive to left field.
0: Fastball. And you can see the grip. The grips are different. When you throw that split finger, you can see that the fingers are split. When he throws a fastball, the fingers are going to be together. And might show you a little bit more fastball, more of a half the baseball. It's something guys will look for.
1: Pitch high to Buck 1-0.
0: And you have to be confident that, okay, I see it, I trust it. And then I can know, okay, you got to make that decision. There's a fastball grip. There's the splitter grip.
1: You're talking about milliseconds to make those assertions. As this one fouled straight back, just missed it 1-1. So your eyes, you're always talking about soft eyes on the release point. So you're kind of floating to where the ball comes behind his back and then right back to the release point?
0: Yeah, just where he takes it out of his glove and he shows you the grip behind his back.
1: Brooks at first base with a nice lead for Buck, a throw over, and Brooks dives back, gets his white jersey dirty. Byron Buxton popped up to second base in his first trip. Twins lead 1-0, runner at first base. And Buxton fouls this one back down below to our right, and that one lands right in front of Linda. Got a row in front. She was very kind, didn't climb over anybody, and a fan in the front row will take home a souvenir. So civilized here in the Thriving Club. One ball and two strikes. There goes Brooks, and the ball is popped away, foul to our right. That might reach the third deck. No, it's going to be caught in the glove right in front of the press box. That's why you bring the glove to the game. Danny, that was well played. I'm not sure about the shirt. That is a dynamite shirt. That looks like Gino on a Sunday shirt right there. That is the button-up Mr. Roper Hawaiian style. Good catch. The 1-2. Swung on and pulled foul. Third baseline. You bring the glove. You keep it on your hand for that play. And he answered the bell. Nice job. Two outs. Lee edges off from first. Not running. And this one fouled right back towards us. And that's going to land right below us. And is everybody okay down there, Danny?
0: I have no idea.
1: They're taking stock. Everybody seems to be in one piece. There's a happy young kid with a souvenir. But we're getting peppered up here in the Thriving Club. Byron Buxton souvenir giveaway day. Called strike three. Boy, dropped the heater right down the middle. Buck fouls off a trio of two-strike pitches, but finally succumbs.

0: games. Yes, Savage has his second strikeout. Twins waste a single from Brooks Lee. We've played two innings. 1-0 Minnesota. Check in with John on the home for Twins baseball.
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3: Let's go back to the pregame lineup card. Thanks to your local Toyota dealers, Toyota, let's go places. Well, it's not often that a team gets to see two starting pitchers that basically throw the exact same two pitches in the same series, but the Twins have gotten that with Kevin Gausman and Trey Yesavage. So does facing Gausman help them with Yesavage?
4: Yeah, you would think yes, but Yesavage is such a different arm slot. I mean, it's so far up above his head that he's such a unicorn in terms of how he delivers the ball. So the two-pitch thing really doesn't come into play as much because of where the release point is.
3: Yeah, manager Derek Shelton went on to say that the key to success today is laying off that splitter down. Chris?
0: Thank you very much. Andrew Morris, John, is on the mound here to take on Yohendrick Paniago for the first time. And his first pitch is in for a strike, and the count is 0-1. 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Paniago swings and misses, and that's a good sweeper down, and the count is 0-2. Seen a little bit of everything from Morris today, the cutter, the sweeper, both fastballs, and the 0-2. It's just low, and the count is 1-2. That was the changeup. Twins up 1-0. Morris trying to keep it that way. And this one a little nubber right back to the mound. Morris picks it up. He knows which base to go to here, and he heaves one over to first, and there's one away. Morris induced a similar ground ball with first and second and two out when he came on to inherit runners for the first time ever the other night. And he looked at second initially before remembering that there were two out and throwing over to first. That time, no such problem. And Danny, some pitchers, they kind of lob the ball over to first base. No, not him.
5: Yeah, some guys that, you know, some guys have a tough time throwing it over there.
0: This ball hit high in the air to left field. Larnick racing back, base of the wall, makes the catch just in front of the fence. Okamoto kept in the yard this time. Good contact, but they just missed the barrel and keep him in the yard. And that's an out on a pitch. Two outs here in the third.
5: Sounds a little hollow off the end of the bat.
0: Morris to face Guerrero. Full count to Vlad, who popped up to center field to end the first, or pardon me, for the second out of the first. He takes a strike, 0-1. Morris looking at that baseball, spinning it in his hand, now into the glove. Glove tight to the belly. Here's the pitch, and it's high. 1-1. 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Ball here, it's 2-1. Luke, are you going to run the bases today? What do you think?
5: Yeah, he might if he sticks around long enough. Down two the balls, third base side.
0: Two balls and a strike. That's fouled right back to us again. That one will rattle around, and a fan in the Morno jersey ends up with it. It's 2-2. They should have put this on the promotions calendar. Foul ball giveaway day in the Thriving Club here on a Sunday morning. It's five of them. And we're in just the top of the third. Two balls and two strikes to Vladdy Jr. The pitch swung on and fouled straight back. That was a big cut from Vlad Guerrero Jr. There are swings, and then there are swings.
5: That, when you're struggling a little bit, sometimes you see those swings and just missing it.
0: Two balls and two strikes. See what Morris can do to put him away. On the way. And it's just off the plate, 3-2. And that's what makes him such a special hitter, Danny, is he won't get himself out. He has a great eye.
5: Got a big long swing, and he squares it up. It goes a long way. He hasn't got on track yet with the home runs.
0: 3-2 pitch. And that's taken for a called strike three. Vladdy knew it. That's a cutter, and it froze him. Outstanding from Andrew Morris. Morris picks up his first strikeout. We've played 2.5. 1-0 Minnesota. This is your home for Twins baseball.

0: Trevor Larnach singled and scored the game's only run. Back in the first, he leads off the third. Facing you, Savage. And the first pitch is over for a strike, and the count is 0-1. Trevor again now has reached in, is it 18 straight games? He has reached safely in every single game he started this year. And he watches a strike of the outside corner. He looks back at Scott Barry. I don't think he loved that pitch. Doesn't challenge, and the count is 0-2. That was off the plate, but again, Trevor not going to use the challenge flag here. No balls and two strikes. And he swings and lifts this one, slicing down the third base line. A long look for Okamoto, but that one's going to land on the lip of the warning track. Ball kid has the best chance at it. Stays 0-2. With Okamoto kind of played over towards shortstop, a longer run there, and he didn't waste the energy. Larnach still alive. Infield plays him to pull. Sosa guards the line deep behind the bag at first. And this pitch swung through, and that was a nifty little splitter, and down goes Larnach for strikeout number three on Trey Savage's ledger sheet. It's the first out of the inning, and Austin Martin will bat. That splitter has that changeup action to the lefty, Danny, down and away. Tough pitch to lay
1: off.
0: It's
1: a good one. Good. And you talk about over-the-top arm action on it. Same arm speed as his fastball.
0: Martin awaits, and he takes up and in. One ball, no strikes. He walked back in the one-run first inning.
1: Yeah, Savage at 92, 93. I thought he was a hard thrower, 95, 96. Not there yet.
0: Again, just his second outing of the year. This ball foul tipped, and the count is 1-1. Interesting in his delivery that time, Danny. He kind of got into the windup, and almost like he hurried his way through the windup to home plate with that pitch. Big long-legged right-hander. He's originally from, I think, Pennsylvania. He was at East Carolina, drafted in 2024, debuted with Dunedin last year. We saw him in spring training last year, and he didn't really register. You knew he was a prospect, but certainly I don't think we expected to see him starring in October for the big club. 1-1 is right there for a strike, and the count is 1-2. This is just his fifth regular season appearance in the major leagues. Big time performer in the postseason, pitched in all three rounds and pitched well. The 1-2 bounces, and it's two balls and two strikes. So we wondered if he'd throw that slider more. He's only thrown four of them today. 23 fastballs, and now 16 of those devastating split fingers. Covers his face with a glove, and the pitch is down. Count 3-2. Martin working deep into counts on a regular basis. Shrugs his shoulders. He's got the sliding glove tucked into his back right pocket. Hair tied off, spilling out from under that tricolored batting helmet. Lays the bat on his shoulder, now picks it up, a little waggle to it. And the 3-2 pitch is swung on and chopped down into the dirt. Do you know offhand, Danny, what size bat Austin Martin swings?
1: Yeah, I do not. But most of the guys are about a 33.5. I haven't seen too many 34s. Talk to Wallner. He likes to take his bottom hand off a little bit, the knob. So it kind of extends it to maybe a 34-inch. A lot of light bats.
0: Yeah, Martin's bat seems like a smaller bat. As this one poked to right field, whatever size it is, it works. Another base hit for Austin Martin. Now, Danny had said it the other night when it was an RBI situation, and Danny talked about how nice a job Austin does in lining the ball the other way for a base hit. Did it on cue to drive in a run in that game. He does it here. And again, a product, Danny, of his approach and letting that ball get deep.
1: Yeah, it's almost, you know, he takes a two-strike approach and looking just to kind of let the ball get a little deeper on him, get to watch it a little bit longer. and then just going the other way with it. Now a threat to steal a base.
0: Love to see him get that run game going. The Twins have really not run a ton as a pitch high, and the count is 1-0. A lot of it's situational. They've seen a lot of lefties who maybe hold runners a little better, but with a young righty on the mound, would love to see if Austin can take advantage and put some pressure on Toronto. Twins trying to add to a 1-0 lead. Caratini has driven in that one run. Throw over to first, and Martin dives back in. Do you like the length of the lead there?
1: Yeah, part of the job of, let's say in this case, Sizemore, the outfield coach, is to kind of go around and ask the guys, early start here today, day game here. You need to ask them, how do your legs feel? Because sometimes your legs are a little tight, especially early games like this.
0: Not going, and the pitch is swung through, and the count is 1-1.
1: And then you relay that to the manager as to, hey, his legs feel good, he's a little tight. So, therefore, that's going to go into the script as to, do we try to run in this situation? And then also with Martin, you know, he most likely would have the green light for this at bat. You get a jump, go ahead and take it.
0: One out, runner at first base, Caratini, not a big power guy. So that 90 feet could be the difference between a run and not scoring. And a swing and miss, and the count is 1-2. Martin stays put. One disengagement so far. Bottom of the third. Twins losing Joe Ryan to right elbow soreness after two batters face, but they lead the game 1-0, trying to earn a split of this series. A 1-2. Swung on a miss. He struck him out. Caratini with a mighty swing. That pitch, 93.7 on the gun. It was up and out of the zone, and Caratini just couldn't keep it in the holster there. Fourth strikeout for you, Savage. And here's Keyshaw. Is that a case of seeing the ball up and maybe reading split and thinking it's going to end up down in the zone?
1: Well, you get a fastball up in your eyes, it's inviting.
0: See what Keyshaw can do. Pitch on the way, and the pitch is wide. Is this a hit-and-run combo for you?
1: Not with two outs. You don't hit and run with two outs. Then you're forcing that guy to swing the bat, and it might be a bad pitch. But
0: less than two outs, this combo here is good?
1: Yeah, it's definitely a steal situation. If you're thrown out, you still got a 1-0 lead, and you got Keyshaw leading off the inning.
0: First pitch is hammered deep into the left field corner for Keyshaw. That ball is going to hit the wall and bounce up off the limestone. Here comes Martin. They'll wave him home. Martin's headed to the plate. Martin's going to score.
1: Ground rule double.
0: They're going to send him back to third. They're going to send him back to third. Third base umpire Tom Hanahan was on it. It was a line double to left for Luke Keyshaw, but when it hit the warning track, it skipped up over the wall. And I think it hit the limestone. Now, Danny, we had a ball game here a couple of years ago where the ball came off the limestone, and you remember Eddie Rosario didn't play it, and there was something about the ground rules that came into play, but they're going to say that is clearly a ground rule double.
1: Well, those are the things you come to the ballpark, and that's the first game of the series. You're going to sit there, and your manager's going to come out and go over all the ground rules here at this ballpark.
0: So second and third now, and the hitter Clemens with two outs and a pitch low, 1-0. That's a nice swing from Luke Keyshaw, by the way. He turned around that heater. Boy, that's why if you can get to second base during the Caratini at bat, now you're coming home to roost on that double. 1-0 pitch. See if the Twins can get that big two-out knock from Cody. Pitch low. 2-0 to Cody Clemens. Base hit. Probably scores two the way that Keyshaw runs. Runners on at second and third. Two outs. Twins up 1-0. Dropped in for a strike, and the count is 2-1, taking all the way on that soft split. Your Savage has thrown 56 pitches, two outs in the third. Infield stays back all the way around. Pitch misses badly down and in, and the count is 3-1. Lewis is on deck. All right, put yourself in Cody's batting helmet here, Danny. 3-1. Is it split? Is it fastball?
1: 2-0 split. That was a splitter there. I got to think he's going to go something soft.
0: In that case, see it up as the 3-1 is soft, and it misses in ball four. Good patience there from Clemens. He walks, and the Twins have yet another bases loaded at bat. And it's Royce Lewis. That's going to get Pete Walker out of the dugout to come have a chat with Bisevich. Twins with the bases loaded and two outs, and these are the at-bats. These are the plate appearances that change games early in contests. Does this could be the difference between taking a 1-0 lead into the latter stages of the game and a multi-run lead. The difference in who you get up in your bullpen next. Twins have had so many chances with the bases loaded. Royce this year is 0-for-5 with the bases loaded. He has walked with the bases loaded. He also has 3 strikeouts. A guy who made his mark early as a rookie with the bases loaded. And boy, he'd love to make his mark right here. Royce is 0-for-his-last-8, 1-for-his-last-14. Base is full. First pitch. And it's down and away. And there's a change, Danny. We've seen Royce coming out of his spikes on pitch one, and that time watched a splitter away.
1: Yeah, if you're going to look for splitter, hunt it there in this at-bat. Make sure it's up.
0: Big chance for the Twins and Lewis. The pitch. And that's a fastball down, and the count is 2-0. Yesavage, again, just his second outing of the year. And he is struggling here. A one-out single from Martin, a two-out double for Keyshaw, ground rule variety. Clemens worked a walk. Twins up 1-0, looking for more, looking to get greedy. Big lead for Martin. The pitch taken for a strike. And that's the fastball at 93. It's 2-1. Splitter for a ball, fastball for a ball, and that fastball bottom of rail for strike one called. The pitch upstairs. He was able to check, and the count is 3-1. That split that he took, it's something that we saw with Casey Mize in Detroit. If you throw the splitter, throw your fastball low so it starts low, and maybe a hitter gives up on it thinking it's a split. Here's a 3-1. Swung on and foul tipped into the glove. He came back with a heater. 3 balls and 2 strikes to Lewis. That was a top of the zone fastball. Flip the coin here. Fastball split. 3 balls, 2 strikes. Runners moving from every base. The pitch is swung on and popped up. It was a fastball. It's back at home. Heinemann's under it, just at the wall, and it's into the Champions Club and into the second row. And new life for Royce Lewis. It was a middle-in fastball, and he just missed it. A 3-2 there, Danny. I'm not sure you could ask for a better pitch to look at.
1: Yeah, just under it a little bit there. Had a good timing, though. Savage, a lot of fastballs up in the zone.
0: See if he leaves something up here. 3-2, bases loaded. The pitch swung on and missed, and he struck him out on a fastball. And Royce Lewis fans for the second time today. And the Twins leave the bases loaded. Fastball middle away. Royce couldn't catch up. We've played 3. 1-0 Minnesota. This is your home for Twins baseball. 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
0: 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We are on to the fourth. Twins lead 1-0. And to tell you all about it, here's Danny Gladden.
1: Well, thank you, Chris. Good afternoon, everybody. Jesus Sanchez will lead off. He is snapped at 0-for-14 with a two-out base hit in the first inning. Takes this one on the outside corner. Strike one, Andrew Morris. Last outing, Morris was against Seattle, went an inning to third. Every outing this year for Morris has been multiple innings. Swung on and foul, tipped, hung on by Carantini. And asked to come on here for Joe Ryan, who departed with a sore right elbow. And Morris came on with one out, one on. This one in the dirt. It's two hits for the Toronto Blue Jays, one run on five hits for the Twins. Carantini drove in a run with a solid base hit. Check swing, foul ball, and nope, he hung on to it, and that is a strikeout. Strikeout number two for Morris.
0: Danny, left-hander Taylor Rogers is up and throwing in the bullpen. If trying to wonder how they're going to riddle this one out. Looks like Rog could be the next leg of the relay.
1: Four innings for Morris would be good. There's a breaking ball that heads to the backstop. Lennon Sosa getting a start at first base. I asked Chris earlier, he has played some first base a little bit, not a lot in his career, mostly a middle guy. Foul down the right field line, one ball, one strike, one out. Was out early, working at first base with some ground balls and footwork at the bag. Having a good series. Swung and a miss, got to buy him with a fastball, 95. And Morris can get you by with that sneaky fastball, that one 95. Last year, 4-6, had 19 starts. He was on that four-inning outing. He'd go four every 4 days. Swung on a miss, got him on a bender. Nice job. Back-to-back strikeouts. Last three batters, swing and misses. Two down, bases empty for Varsho. Varsho flew out to center field. Austin Martin getting the start in center today. Made two starts at AAA. Allowed one run, five hits, seven and third innings. Catches the outside corner for a strike. Varsho, good player. Said coming into this series, the offense hadn't really started clicking yet. Curve that stayed high. One ball, one strike.
0: Good pitch there. Good enough to flinch Dalton Varsho with it, even though it wasn't a strike.
1: Here's 1-1. Nope, just outside. Played up umpire Scott Berry is the crew chief. You could hear him. I like it when the umpires say no outside. 2-1. Again missed outside. Three balls and one strike.
0: It's easy to understand why they want to work away from Varsho, Danny. We've seen him whip a couple of pitches with great power to the pull side.
1: He got four on the year, only driven in eight so far. 3-1, and that's a two-out walk. Varsho, two stolen bases. Might be a threat to run. Ernie Clement will bat. Ernie up there in the league leaders in doubles, 13 on the year. Hitting for a good average also, 298. Swing and a miss. Little cut piece down and away. Came up empty. Ernie Clement, longtime Cleveland Guardian. Had a start at short the other night. Now back at his natural position at second. Ground ball up the middle. Going to be backhanded by Keyshaw. He'll under and flip in time to get the runner at second base. Nice play by Brooks Lee to get to the bag. They strand one. We're going to the bottom of the fourth. 1-0 Minnesota on your home for Twins Baseball.

0: Matt Wallner will lead off in the box with that open stance. And a swing and a miss on a fastball, 92. Wallner popped up to the shortstop and is only at bat now. 0 for his last 18. You know, Sevich delivers. Splitter that's in there for a strike. And now quickly, no balls and two strikes. When you're struggling like that, boy, it seems like every time you get in the batter's box, you're behind in the count.
1: And Danny, you're one of the few people who gets that, right? As a player who goes through something, how do you keep yourself mentally up through a streak like this?
0: Well, you rely a little bit on your teammates. There's a fly ball, shallow left field. Pineda's going to come on. He'll get there. Well, you rely on your coaches, your hitting coach to, you know, there's no shortage of work for Matt Wallner.
1: And he's never shied from that. He puts in a ton of work. At what point do you start questioning how you're doing it, realize you need to change something, else try to forge through with the same approach?
0: I think he's at that point now. We've seen him come out. I'm still waiting for him. Probably won't do it here, but early BP on the field all by himself. As Brooks Lee takes it up and away, ball one. Lee with a base hit. He's only at bat. He's trying to work more on the back leg swing and release the top hand and finish up high. Missed outside, two balls and no strikes.
1: Would you come out early when you were fighting it? Would you come out before early BP even and work on the field?
0: Yeah, you want to see what you're working on in the cage and then translate it into the field, because then you can see the track of the ball. And a swing and a foul ball.
1: Remember,
0: it's almost like, Chris, when you go to the driving range and you hit some golf balls, you kind of have an idea what you're doing right, what you're doing wrong. Same with baseball. You get on the field here, I'm a left-handed hitter, and I'm slicing the ball to left field. It's got a lot of slice on it. I'm on it and off of it. So I'm making contact, but then I'm out of the zone, and that creates that spin, that little slider spin. Fouled off, and now two balls and two strikes.
1: And that's what you were describing yesterday, the need to keep the bat in the zone longer to really drive through the ball to get the power on it.
0: But Maddie's always been that, I call him a front foot hitter. He likes to transfer the weight from the back foot to the front foot. And one thing that he has is bat speed. Swung on and missed. Chased that fastball up. Strikeout number six starting to mount. And here's Byron Buxton. So even though that front foot, there's a lot of moving parts with Maddie's swing, and he tries to get out in front. The hitting zone that he likes is out in front of home plate, rather than if you're on your back foot. You know, Dusty Baker used to always talk about he liked to sit on a bar stool with just one cheek on it. And a swing and a miss by Buck. And it was one of those bar stools that rotate, you know? And you would put your cheek on it, and you would imagine swinging and spinning that bar stool on the cheek and don't get off of it.
1: Dusty found a perfect analogy for you to understand.
0: Check swing. It didn't go around. The ball's in the dirt. One ball, one strike. Well, you know what?
1: You got to connect.
0: Next time you're on a bar. No, that one ain't going to happen. Maybe you got one at home or something, but. You know, those chairs that rotate, the bar stools are a little bit high.
1: Makes sense.
0: You know, you just kind of put one cheek on it and spin on it and don't get off of it. I think that's what kind of one ball, one strike. I don't know what the catcher's talking to the umpire about. Long conversation with Byron Buxton.
1: Yeah, and they're looking out at the umpire.
0: So one ball, one strike, and the umpire said it was his timeout. So they'll reset that clock. 1-0 Minnesota, two down, bases empty, bottom of the fourth. Yusevich, big right-hander. Ground ball, that's fouled on the third baseline.
1: By the way, Danny, we've been waiting on that slider. Buck got one. That first pitch, the big swing and miss, that was a well-timed slider, well-used slider.
0: Byron having a great homestand. Hit five home runs. He's driven in seven on a seven-game hitting streak. 10 homers leads the club. Ball in the dirt. Kicks away. Evens it up. Two balls and two strikes. Byron reaches. Trevor Larnach would bat next. Twins got one in the bottom of the first inning. Had an opportunity in the third with second and third. Missed outside. Run at full, 3 balls and 2 strikes. Toronto caught a break with a runner at first and Martin runs well. Kieschel hit a ball down the left field line. Just fair, it kicked up and went over the fence for a foul for a ground rule double. Martin had to go back to third and then Lewis struck out. Pitch inside, 2 out walk to Buck. Third walk issued by Yosevich. Just making his second start, 2026 season. You know, watching Sevich with runners on base and watching when Martin was out there, wondering why we're not running. Yosevich is kind of quick to the plate. Doesn't have that high leg kick. Buck runs, pitch is taken, throw down to second, and he's going to be in there. With a stolen base, nice job, head first slide.
1: Second of the year for Byron and the first with an actual throw. And Byron again puts himself in scoring position now for Larnach. Big 90 feet with 2 outs. You love to see it.
0: Head first slide. He got his hand in there. And the tag was on the backside on his numbers. Good slide there. You know, another rule that they've incorporated this year is that infielder cannot block the plate or block the bag with his foot or a knee. Pitch high. Pitch was a strike to Larnach, and now 1 ball, 1 strike. Yeah, a lot of the veteran shortstops, they would be able, before they got the ball, kind of slide their foot sideways in front of the bag and apply the tag, and the runner most likely would slide into his foot. There's a fly ball, routine center field, Varsho back, and that is it. Twin strand one. 4 in the books, 1-0 Minnesota. We'll be back on your home for Twins baseball.
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5: Swung on, hit high and deep. Right field, going back, Stowers to the wall. He leaps, and it's out of his reach and gone. Another 3-run home run for Bryson Stott, who has found his power stroke in Miami. And the Phillies have scored 6 runs here in the top of the first inning.
4: You can hear those Phillies fans in Miami. Jesus Luzardo on the other side trying to get the Phillies ahead in that series. 6-0 Philadelphia in the second. Danny.
0: Hey, don't miss a pitch this season with Twins TV. 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Andrew Morris done. Nice job. He's going to give way to left-hander Taylor Rogers. And a first pitch. It's a bunt. It's bunted down to first base side. Got to be fielded by Clemens in fair territory and steps on the bag. So Jimenez tried to drag bunt first pitch. Popped it up, and it landed right near the bag. And Clemens was able to pick it up, step on the bag, 1 out. Let's pause 10 seconds. Our stations to identify themselves. You're listening to Twins Baseball.

0: Taylor Rogers on the mound. He'll be facing the number nine hitter, Heineman. And the first pitch is taken high, ball one. Just tuning in, Joe Ryan, third of an inning, left. After facing two batters, Morris came on and did a fine job. Gave up just two hits, one walk. Heineman takes that one in there. First strike, evens it up. One ball, one strike. Piniago in the on deck circle, another left-handed hitter. So Derek Shelton going to piece this together with his bullpen. Toronto has a right-hander warming. Hit in the air, well left field. Larnick back, tracking. He out of room. And reaches up, puts that one away. Sound a little hollow leaving his bat. And here is Piniago. Just two hits, two singles for Toronto. Taylor on the year, 15th appearance, 11 of 30. He's given up seven, walks seven or six with seven strikeouts. He's given up 14 hits.
1: Pitch is called the ball, catcher challenging.
0: Twins have two left. And it is a ball.
1: It is a ball. Minnesota has one challenge remaining.
0: That's kind of a wasted challenge there with first pitch, two down, bases empty. Not much to gain there. Here's 1-0. Pitch high and away. Two balls and no strikes.
2: Also coming in a left-on-left encounter here. There aren't many in this lineup, and this is theoretically the platoon advantage for your pitcher, though it hasn't always worked out that way this year.
0: There's a strike on the corner. Two balls, one strike. Yeah, Toronto seems to kind of save theirs and save them for late in the ballgame. Rogers, 2-1. Little number off the end of the bat, and that's going to find grass out in right field.
2: Sounded funny, didn't it?
0: Yeah, Rogers is looking at Pineda like, really? You really squared that up.
2: 70 off the bat, Danny, right where you like it.
0: Mm-hmm. Man, here's the dangerous Nakamoto.
2: Do you run Piniago here, or do you let the way Cosmo has been swinging? You got to stay put, right?
0: Yeah, and Rogers, you know, he's got kind of a tricky move out there. Nothing really. I don't think Piniago is a stolen base threat. Hasn't got one yet this year. There's a strike called in there for a strike. Nakamoto moving up in the lineup here in the two slot here. Flew out to the warning track his last time up. Rogers long stare in and gets signed. Now timeout by Carantini. He's going to jog out.
2: Yeah, he shook a couple times there, and they just weren't on the same page, and that's a nice move by Caratini because as dangerous as Okamoto has been, Danny, you don't want to be either on a pitch your pitcher's not convicted in or, you know, the wrong pitch here. You can't afford to make a mistake or he'll, you know, give the Blue Jays a 2-1 lead.
0: Yeah, it's a long discussion out there, and you got kind of two veterans here, and sometimes he'll flash the sign with the pitch com. And like you said, Rogers shook off a couple of times. And sometimes you'll come back to it, say, no, I want that pitch. And that might explain why he kept shaking off. He wanted to throw something different. And a pitch. Breaking ball in the outside corner for a strike.
2: That's good they got on the same page because that was a good pitch.
0: Well, you got a veteran in Rogers. And they're the ones that control the ball. You know, he's a veteran. He knows what he wants to throw. He's ahead 0-2. Runner at first, two down. Fastball check swing. He went around on it. Strike three. Nice job. Fastball by Rogers. They strand one. Going to the bottom of the fifth inning. 1-0 Minnesota. 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
0: Trey Yesiv, the Savage, is done. 4 innings, 5 hits, 1 run, 3 walks, 6 strikeouts. He'll give way to the breaking ball pitcher, and that's Braden Fisher. And timeout called. Not sure if there's something on the field. There is out in right field. Ball got loose or just forgot about it in the warning track in right field, and we're ready to go now. Austin Martin, he's reached both times, singled last time up. They walk back in the first, and the first pitch is a high strike called. Well, Fisher throws breaking balls 75% of the time this season. Second highest mark. Tapper foul, no balls and 2 strikes. Easy scouting report to read there. Don't need to go to the hitting coach. You throw that many breaking balls, not sure if you want to hunt the fastball, especially in the hole, no balls and 2 strikes. Fisher give you a little bit of length. Ball in the dirt, skips away.
2: Came in and faced two batters the other night. He popped up Keyshawn. He struck out Lewis to end an inning.
0: 17 and two-thirds innings. He's given up 12 hits, 17 strikeouts.
2: A lot of double plays. He wants the ball on the ground.
0: And a swing and a miss off speed. Batter now will be Victor Carantini. Carantini getting the start behind the plate today. Twins sitting some of their RBI guys. Josh Bell on the bench. Jeffers leads the club. He's on the bench. It's a breaking ball, and now they're going to challenge this. The
1: pitcher called the ball. Catcher's challenging.
0: It's a ball. It was high.
1: Call is a ball. Toronto has 1 challenge remaining.
0: I think it's unfair that a catcher would challenge when it's a catcher batting. You're supposed to be...
2: Respect.
0: Yeah. Where's the fraternity here? And that one missed down. 2 balls, no strikes. Toronto left-hander warming. Twins bullpen quiet. Most likely going to have Taylor Rogers back out for the top half of the sixth inning. Missed inside with a fastball. 3 balls and no strikes. Very rarely would I let Carantini swing 3-0, but this is an opportunity. Go ahead and hook it. Taken all the way, and it's a 4-pitch walk. It's the fourth walk issued by the Toronto pitchers here today, and that'll get Luke Keyshaw to the plate. Doubled his last time up. In this series versus the Blue Jays, brought to you by Lofton Hotel. Stay steps away from Target Field. Enjoy that new mezzo on the street level, bringing the energy with coffee in the morning, Roman-style pizza, and cocktails after the ballgame. There's a low strike call to Keyshaw. Strike one. He's got the slider and the curveball. And a little bit of a sneaky fastball. Caratini, short lead at first. No threat to run. And that one kicks away. One ball, one strike.
2: And, Danny, worth noting, no one up in the pen for the Twins with the early departure of Ryan. They're going to try to get another inning out of Rogers. He has not gone more than an inning since last August.
0: Keyshaw, good hit and run guy. He needs somebody to throw the strikes. There's a line drive into left center field. That's trouble. Caratini should advance to third base. They're going to try to wave him in here. Being waved around third. And the throw to the plate is not in time. Twins lead 2-0 on a Keyshaw double. The fact that they couldn't cut it off, rolled all the way to the fence, that was the difference maker in allowing Caratini to score all the way from first base. Second double tonight, or this afternoon, for Keyshaw. Now 7 doubles on the year. Looked like it was a breaking ball. Keyshaw can hit that one.
2: A good sign for Luke. He's working his way left to right like a sprinkler here, Danny, with the doubles. Starting in the corner and now into left center.
0: Pickoff attempt, no chance, as Keyshaw sniffed that out. Clemens walked his last time up, having a good homestand. Had a good series against Seattle. He had driven in 5 on this homestand. Takes that one in there for a strike. 91 on a cutter. Keyshaw short lead at second. They're keeping him near the bag. No balls and a strike. Fly ball, center field hit well. Varsho can track it down. He's not going to get it. It's going to go to the wall. Keyshaw around third. He'll score. Clemens into second. Back-to-back doubles. Back-to-back RBIs. Twins lead 3-0. Boy, that ball just kept slicing away from Varsho. And Clemens does have good oppo power. And that'll get Royce Lewis to the plate. Lewis, 2 strikeouts today. Started with a walk to Caratini on 4 pitches. See if Lewis gets something up. Fouls this one off right side. Fastball. Royce now 0 for his last 9. He's had some short at-bats here today. Going deep in some counts. Pitch in tight. 1 ball, 1 strike.

And a swing and a miss. Slider that stayed up. And now Lewis behind in the count. One ball, two strikes. Two in here in the bottom of the fifth inning. Missed down. Twins have a day off tomorrow. Head to Washington tomorrow night.

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5: Another Northland Ford scoreboard update. We're going to Tropicana Field in St. Pete. The Giants visiting the Rays. Steven Matz on the mound for Tampa Bay, and the Giants got to him early with one out. Rafael Devers doubled, setting the table for Casey Schmidt.
6: Although he has had some issues with the long ball, as Schmidt lines it over the leaping Williamson and into right center ahead. Rounding third, Devers on his way home, and he'll score without a throw. Casey Schmidt with an RBI single, and three batters into the game, the Giants lead it 1-0.
5: Both starting pitchers settled in after that. Still just 1-0 Giants in the bottom of the third. Tyler Mahle is through three scoreless innings, guys.
0: Well, the new pitcher going to be left-hander Joe Mantiply. And Matty Wallner will get a chance with a runner at second base. And two down here, two in. Matty, fly out to short, fly out to left. Mantiply, strikeout guy. And pulls this one foul in the Twins dugout, strike one.
7: Danny, two outs, runners in scoring position. Those can be game-changing moments. Twins offense, which has been good this year in terms of scoring a lot of runs, fourth lowest OPS in these spots. Toronto is actually the worst team in baseball in these spots.
0: Yeah, we talked about some of their numbers start of this series. Pulled foul. Their offense hasn't got going yet. Talked about their home runs, lack of it. They play in a homer-friendly ballpark, Rogers Center. Matty Bass with a count of no balls, two strikes, two out. Mantiply delivers. Fouled off. Three nothing Minnesota, bottom of the fifth. Twins now with seven hits. Good lead by Clemens. Pitch down and away. Mantiply ranks fifth in the American League in chase rate. Almost a 40%. Boy, a base hit RBI right now would do great for Matty Wallner, trying to snap an 0-for-19. Outside and low. Two balls, two strikes. Matty with a couple of practice swings. Deep in the box, open stance. And now timeout called by Matt. We were wondering when that was going to come.
7: I'm looking down the line to see if Luke is miming the timeout. He's pretty good at it.
0: Hit well into left center field. Might have a chance. Get going, and off the top of the wall. Matty Wallner, RBI double, snaps an 0-for-19. Twins lead 4-0. That's some good hitting right there.
7: Yeah, Danny, he went down and got a sinker, and you talked about using that back leg, and he's strong enough to hit that ball to left center field, not try to pull it and roll over on it.

0: He did exactly that, textbook that. Must feel like a giant gorilla crawled off his shoulders with that swing.
1: Yeah, that's how you hit right there, and hopefully that's going to jumpstart Matty Wallner. Teammates love him. Here's Brooks Lee. That one's missed inside. Boy, the Twins, three doubles this inning. Started with a leadoff walk. Brooks Lee, one for two with a single. Check swing, slow roller down the third baseline. Fielded by the catcher, comes up throwing in time. It's kind of a check swing. And the catcher, Heinemann, made a nice play. Twins will add three here in the bottom of the fifth inning. New score, Twins 4. And the Toronto Blue Jays nothing on your home for Twins baseball.

0: It'd be Vladimir Guerrero leading off. Taylor Rogers back out there. First pitch in there for a strike. Little cutter. Left-hander Jesus Sanchez and then Lennon Sosa. Just three hits for Toronto here this afternoon. Trailing 4-0. And quickly, no balls and two strikes to Vladdy. Austin Martin shades Guerrero a little bit in right center field, gap in left center. Infield pretty much straight up on Vladimir. Pitch down and in, didn't chase. Rogers on a relief for Andrew Morrison, hit 3 1/3. A little jam shot, that's going to find grass in right field. Little inside out swing, leadoff single. And that'll get Sanchez, the left-handed hitter, to the plate. Yeah, Vladdy can hit. Came in with a 331 average. Sanchez, just 2-for-14 against left-handed pitching this year. Pitch high, taken. One ball, no strikes. Twins bullpen quiet. Rogers out of the set, delivers. Hit into right center field fairly well. Wallner chasing, won't get it. Going to one-hop the wall. Vladdy into third. The runner, Sanchez, tripped, and he's going to come back to first base. And limping a little bit, he got about a third of the way towards second and somehow stumbled and went down. And he's going to be looked at by the training staff. No chance for Matty to get to that ball. He's going to try to jog just a little bit. Sanchez hasn't seen the monitor, but I think he's more embarrassed than he is. Well, he tagged the base with his left foot. And then his next step, he went down.
1: He kind of short-footed it there and stumbled and fell right on his face. Still quiet out in that bullpen. They desperately need Rogers to be able to get through another inning here. And now the infielders, as Sanchez jogs, Clemens and Lee and Keyshaw are discussing things the right side of the diamond as to how they're going to play this scenario.
0: He just kind of jelly-legged it and said he's going to be okay. They should have second and third. See if the Twins could kind of get a ground ball double play here and give up the one run. Batter's going to be Sosa. Vladimir at third base. You've got the runner Sanchez at first. Two-hit day for Sanchez. Sosa 0-for-2 today. So Rogers out of the stretch, first and third, still nobody out. First pitch in tight for a strike. That's vintage Rogers right there. He's always been able to kind of throw inside effectively. Two types of breaking balls. And there's one pulled foul.
1: That's the one you throw so far inside that
0: all you can do is pull it foul for a strike. And that's a lot of the veteran guys, they do that by design. I'm going to give them something to hit, but it's going to be so far inside that they can't keep it fair. New strikeout here. And again, pull foul, look out. Again, inside. And sometimes you stay inside like that to set up a pitch, maybe the little backdoor breaking ball. Or you stay in there with the heater. Maybe he'll give up on it. Swung on a miss, got him. There it was, elevated Little sweeper and didn't break. Big strikeout for Taylor Rogers. There's his second of the afternoon, and that'll get Varsho, left-handed bat, to the plate. Head on down to the farm. How about that minor league update? St. Paul Saints dominated Iowa Cubs yesterday, 16-2. A team franchise record, 11 extra base hits. Top prospect Walker Jenkins hit one of seven homers on the day. Saints are back today against Iowa at 2:07 start time. Shows bunt, and he bunts it down to first base side. Clemens going to field it. Underhand flip to Taylor Rogers, and I'm not sure if he called him out or save. Timeout called, but it was a foot race between Rogers and the runner.
1: Called him safe.
0: And Varsho's going to stay at first base. That'll be an RBI. Bunt base hit. He fielded it, Taylor did, with his bare hand. And yes, he beat him. And I'm just wondering if Rogers could have put the ball in his glove and tagged out Varsho. Heads up play.
1: Keyshaw was there as well. Raj had to reach behind him to catch you. That looked like Golden Tempo and Renegade coming down the stretch yesterday, Danny. And Golden Tempo with the left hoof able to hit the bag first. Photo finish.
0: Pete Mackey will be out to talk to Rogers here a little bit. That's a play there by Varsho. Remember, the left-hander is falling off the third base side of the mound, so it opens up some area there. And the fact that Clemens was holding the runner on can kind of field that area, which he did. But Rogers falling off third base side, had to redirect, now get back. And Varsho, left-hander out of the left-handed batter's box, had a kind of a head start.
1: Clemens, because of how well it was bunted, couldn't get the ball to Keyshaw.
0: Yep.
1: Which would have been the play.
0: But I'm looking at it. He barehanded it, and then he tried to foot race him to the bag. There's a fly ball into right center field. Should be playable by Austin Martin. He'll track that down. There's out number two. Nice job. But if Rogers puts the ball from his bare hand in his glove and then tags him, got a better chance than the foot race.
1: If he catches it full stride, reach behind him to catch it, can he get it to the glove and still tag him, you know, without...
0: Yeah, he got the ball about a good five steps. He still had to run a little ways. But Rogers thought the foot race that he could beat him. Left-hander Jimenez bats. He tried to bunt last time, and that hit him. So that's going to load him up for the number nine hitter, Heineman. So that's going to load him up. Yeah, they wear that elbow guard, and that kind of nicked it pretty good. Bases loaded for the Toronto Blue Jays here. One in, top of the sixth inning, 4-1 Minnesota. Heineman, 188 average. Coming to the ballgame. Pops this one up, first pitch. Larnick coming in. Larnick will have this one. Nice job, Taylor Rogers. They do get one run on three hits. They leave them loaded. New score after 5.5, Twins 4. Toronto Blue Jays 1 on your home for Twins baseball.
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0: Byron Buxton will lead off the bottom half of the sixth inning. Heineman ended the inning with a fly ball to left field, and he is out of the ballgame now. And Valenzuela, the backup catcher, is behind the plate right now. And he's a switch hitter, so if you're going to flip him out, you should have had him pinch hit or hit in that situation. Buck taps that one off his foot. That hurts.
1: Danny, I spent between innings some time trying to riddle out a ground rule situation. Remember with the ground rule double from Keyshaw, when he hit the ground rule double and they forced Martin to stop at third because it hit and it bounced up and hit the limestone.
0: Yeah.
1: We talked about that old play with Rosario where he thought it was a dead ball, but it was live. And you can even find posted ground rules for Target Field that say it's a live ball coming off of the limestone. So I went down to check and see if that had actually been changed. The sentiment from the Twins staff was that, yes, it had been changed, but nobody seems to be able to find proof anywhere that that has changed.
0: Breaking ball stayed low, one ball, one strike.
1: So nobody argued. I mean, Derek Shelton must certainly not have thought that it was a live ball. No. Or he would have thrown quite a stink. So I do believe we can put to rest the idea that that has probably been changed from the original ground rules here.
0: There's a fly ball, shallow center, shortstop out, Jimenez. Jimenez waving his arms. He'll call it and catch it. No, Buck now 0 for 3 with a walk.
1: And it makes sense if you think about it. The rule originally was that it could bounce over the fence, hit the wall, and come back in foul territory there, and it was in play, which wouldn't be true anywhere else. It couldn't bounce in center field, bounce back off the batter's eye and be in play. So I think they probably closed up that gap.
0: Larnick, one out, base is empty. And a base hit, scored a run, pulls this one foul.
1: Part of the game, Danny, where the Twins need to add on. They did a great job in the fifth inning, but you know, close games late have not been their forte, especially when you're asked to pick up, you know, eight and two-thirds innings out of your bullpen today.
0: And another foul pulled. No balls, two strikes. Mantiply out here. He came on in the bottom of the fifth inning with two down. Gave up the double to Matt Wallner. No balls, two strikes. Fly ball hit into right field. Should be playable. And that is put away. Nice play there by Beniago out in right field. And that will get Austin Martin to the plate. Twins bullpen quiet right now. Schneider's going to come out. They've got Martin. They've got a right-hander. Toronto does warming up right now. So he's going to go with the two down, bases empty. Righty-righty matchup to Martin. So this pitching change brought to you again by Upanor. It's a GF brand. Count on Upanor for plumbing that performs. Scoreboard update with John Venus next year on your home for Twins Baseball.
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4: Our scoreboard update takes us to the Bronx. Orioles visiting the Yankees. Baltimore had their number three prospect, Trey Gibson, making his major league debut. In his very first inning, he gave up a solo homer to Ben Rice, and then they all rose in the third.
5: And his pitch swung on and hits in the gap and in deep left center field. Traveling back is Tavares. He's on the track and leaps, and it's gone. The captain is in a two-run homer. And the Yankees now have a 3-1 lead. Home run for Judge, his 13th. Takes his RBI total to 23. He's so strong, just to the left of the batter's eye.
4: Yeah, two-run shot for Aaron Judge. Ties Murakami of the White Sox for the Major League lead with 13 home runs. Yankees lead it 3-1 in the fourth.
0: Well, here's another breaking ball pitcher, and that's Tommy Nance. Gets the curveball this season. The opponents are just batting 0-45. Throws the pitch 71% of the time this year. That is the fourth highest mark. So, Austin Martin, two down, bases empty. And the first pitch, breaking ball in the corner for a strike. Another big, tall, thick right-hander for Toronto. And a swing and a miss. Slider. And now no balls and two strikes. Austin Martin, he'll call timeout. Just the batting gloves. Twins leading 4-1 on eight hits. One run, six hits for Toronto. And 0-2. And strike three, Bender. So Martin strikes out. Six complete here at Target Field. 4-1. Twins over the Toronto Blue Jays on your home for Twins Baseball.

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6: 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Rogers back out. They had a left-hander, Peñago, scheduled batter, but it's going to be Miles Straw. It's going to pinch hit. Carantini out to talk and might be lifted. I'm going to lift myself and hand it back. Chris Atterbury.
7: Well, if Rogers gets Straw, again, the righty now, he will have gone 2 1/3 innings for the first time since April 21st of 2021. That was in a 13-12 extra inning loss to the A's when he went 2 1/3 scoreless as the pitch is in for a strike. We refer to that as the Travis Blankenhorn game. That's when Travis Blankenhorn, remember?
6: I do.
7: Came in, debuted, and threw the ball around, and Alex Colomay ended up with a loss in extra innings. 0-1, a check from Straw. He didn't go, they say. Kept the body out and the bat back, and the count is 1-1. That was Arise, Donaldson. Nelson Cruz drove in 4 in that game. Maeda started as a pitch up. Just to tell you, Danny, the pitchers that day, Maeda, Duffy, Dobnak, Hansel Robles, Rogers, and Colomay. Was Robles the guy with the white horse in the video when he would enter the game? 2-1, strike in the outside corner.
6: That sounds right.
7: Well, that was the last time Rogers went 2 1/3, and he's one strike away from doing it again here, and the Twins need him to. Twins lead the game 4-1. Orzy's ready for the slew of righties, and this pitch swung on and hammered, get foul, deep and foul down the left field line into the Carr Bliss clubhouse. Stays 2-2. Miles Straw hit a home run, and, you know, he's never known as an offensive guy, but he's having one of his better offensive seasons. Hitting 286, OPS over 800. He takes just high, and the count is 3-2. All right, big pitch here for Taylor Rogers. He's come on to lug 2 innings of work so far, giving up 1 run. Morris went 3 2/3 after Ryan left with a sore elbow. Need an out, the payoff. Swung on a missed, and Rogers strikes him out. Attaboy, Taylor Rogers. So Rogers gets the pinch hitter. That foils Schneider's plan. 3 strikeouts for Rog. Here comes Derek Shelton. And we will get a pitching change, and everybody can Google Hansel Robles intro video. This pitching change brought to you by Upanor, a GF brand. Count on Upanor for plumbing that performs. Scoreboard update with John Vitas next on your home for Twins baseball.
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10: There are 9 games now on the field across the majors. Another out-of-town scoreboard update. Just getting going at Wrigley Field. Diamondbacks and the Cubs. Matt Boyd on the mound for Chicago. He allowed a one-out double to Nolan Arenado in the second inning. And two batters later, it was Gabriel Moreno.
11: Two outs in the second. Boyd fires. There's a swing and a drive. High and deep on its way to left field. Happ will watch it go. A no-doubter off the bat of Gabby. His first of the season. And that two-run blast makes it 2-0 Diamondbacks.
10: Carson Kelly would follow it up in the bottom of the inning with an RBI single for the Cubs. It's 2-1 Diamondbacks in the third. And, Chris, it looks like today's twin storyline is now on the mound here in Minnesota.
7: Indeed he is. Eric Orsi, who spoke about his battle with testicular cancer, diagnosed at 21 when he had just transferred to the University of New Orleans after pitching in junior college. And they discovered lymph node issues. He's got an incision on his neck, an incision on his back. That instead of getting down in the dumps about it, said that was a blessing, one of the best things that happened in his life, and helped turn him into the big league pitcher he is. Orsi's 0-1 with a 5.02 this year, and this is a giant spot. He'll face the heart of the order, starting with Kazuma Okamoto. Twins hold to a 4-1 lead. There's one out, nobody on, and the first pitch in for a strike. Joe Ryan struck out Pinago and then walked Okamoto and then left the ballgame after summoning a trainer. Sore elbow is the diagnosis so far. More information, obviously, to follow in the coming days. As Okamoto, a foul tip in the count 0-2. In those, we'll call it a sudden change situation, when your starter, in this case your ace, leaves early, it's going to take a whole chain and a lot of links in that chain. Morris, 3 2/3 scoreless. Rogers, 2 1/3, one-run innings, his longest outing in 5 years. Now Orsi. The 0-2 is swung on a missed, and down goes Okamoto. Strikeout for Orsi, and there are two away. Here's Vlad Guerrero Jr. Again, you'll need all the links to hold strong to pick up what would be a huge win for the Twins to split this series down the middle before they head off to Washington and Cleveland. Vladdy's 1-for-2 in his career against Orsi. Two out, empty bases. And a breaking ball strike, good pitch. Rogers flying out Heineman with the bases loaded, and it goes back to that number we talked about earlier. With two outs and runners in scoring position, Blue Jays' lowest OPS in baseball. Twins' fourth lowest. Big swing and miss. He wrapped him up with another curveball. It's 0-2. The Jays get a lot of hits. They got more hits than the Twins, but the Twins have scored 25 more runs than the Blue Jays. They scored 3 more today. That's all that matters. They have 1 more in the run column when the ninth inning closes today. They set up way outside. The pitch is way outside. They hit the glove, and that's a ball. 1-2. Guerrero looked down at Caratini. It's like, want to come back over and play with the rest of the group? 2 outs, empty bases. Twins up 4-1. Top 7. Here's the pitch. Swung on and missed, and he struck him out. And Orsi fans Okamoto and Vlad Guerrero Jr. back-to-back strikeouts, and the Twins as a team strike out the side in the top of the 7th. Twins lead 4-1. It's stretch time here at Target Field, and we're going to keep it right here and join our PA announcer as we prepare for God Bless America.
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2: It's time to get to the Pilot Games real impact from this one. When you play Pilot Games, your community wins. Well, Joe Ryan was the story early in this game, had to exit after facing just two batters in the first inning, but Andrew Morris picked up the slack. He goes 3 2/3 scoreless, and the Twins took the lead in the bottom of the first on a Caratini RBI single. They left him loaded in the third, but then got back-to-back RBI doubles from Keyshaw and Clemens in the fifth, and after a pitching change with two outs, it was Matt Wallner.
3: 2-2. Hit well into left center field, might have a chance, get going, and off the top of the wall. Matty Wallner, RBI double, snaps it 0-for-19. Twins lead 4-0.
2: Yeah, that one had to feel good for Matty. We'll talk more about him potentially breaking out of a slump with Danny on the postgame download, guys.
4: All right, thank you, John. Bottom of the seventh, Caratini, Keyshaw, Clemens. And they'll face the right-handed breaking ball expert Tommy Nance. Nance with the high socks, Snicker-style uniform pants, holds the glove by his chin as Caratini bats left-handed. And he whips a pitch in, and Caratini loops it to left field, and Piniango catches it. So good pitch. It was a good swing, and Piniango was playing shallow, and he was right where he needed to be, one out for Keyshaw. This series with the Blue Jays brought to you by the Lofton Hotel. Stay just steps from Target Field and enjoy the new Mezzo Mezzo. You'll find Mezzo Mezzo on the street level, and they bring the energy. Coffee in the morning, that's a must, and then Roman-style pizza and cocktails after the ballgame. Great way to hang out after the ball game and dissect what you just enjoyed at Target Field. Here's Keyshaw. Keyshaw's had a big day as he takes a pitch outside for a strike. And we talk about Wallner smoking that ball to left center and snapping a skid. The two doubles by Keyshaw, also great sign of life.
3: Yeah, that's what you're looking for. And Keyshaw moving up in the batting order and putting some quality at bats together, and need him big time.
4: He can be so disruptive as he takes a ball wide here. It's 1-1.
3: Well, he brings so much in the batter's box. He's got pull power, gap power, and he's got speed out of the box.
4: Nance delivers, and this one chopped foul past Ramon Borrego in the third base coach's box. It's 1-2.
3: Don't forget, Keyshaw's still a very young player.
4: Now, he's just scratching the surface. And you talked about where are young guys. Well, he's one of them. He was the first guy to rock it up here. And Keyshaw still finding out kind of and establishing who he's going to be as a major leaguer, and he's still just scratching the surface. Did not play a ton in the minor leagues. Was minor league player of the year despite having Tommy John surgery middle of the season. 1-2 is wide, and they count 2-2.
3: Well, all the other people I talked to that were from the other teams that rolled into town, in particular, some players and some coaches, they are impressed with Keyshaw. They like his style.
4: 2-2 is wide. Good take. 3-2. And you talk to opposing managers, and he's the type of guy that every manager would want to be able to have on their line of cart, including Twins manager Derek Shelton, who gets him. Here's the 3-2 pitch. Swung on and ripped to left field. Piniango, though, again in the same spot, grabs it. Another line drive for Keyshaw, but it's a line drive out. Twins have squared up the breaking ball pretty well here, but nothing to show for it. Two outs, and here's Cody Clemens. Clemens with an RBI double in the fifth. He came around to score on that Wallner double. It's a three-double fifth inning for the Twins. And they put up a three spot, and that's the difference in the game. They lead 4-1. Pitch on the way, and Clemens takes for a strike. Bullpen's quiet. It'll be Orzy's inning, though I see Funderburk is now playing some soft catch. And now starting to heat up with a little more purpose. 0-1. Swung and a missed, and the count is 0-2. Twins had not gone in order until the sixth inning, when Buxton, Larnick, and Martin fell with a pop-up, a line-out, and a strikeout looking. It's now been six in a row retired since Wallner's double in the fifth. Four runs, eight hits for the Twins. One run, six hit for Toronto. And the pitch. Swung on and sliced foul. Third base side stays 0-2. We'll take 10 seconds for station identification on your home for Twins baseball. Pitch to Clemens. Swung on a missed, and he struck him out. Nance has been tough. Four up, four down for Tommy Nance. Twins go in order for the second straight frame. We go to the eighth. Twins hold to that 4-1 lead. Stay with us and buckle up on your home for Twins baseball.

0: Eric Orsi struck out both men he faced in the seventh. Here in the eighth, he faces Jesus Sanchez. First pitch to Sanchez popped up. Exactly what the Twins were looking for. Royce Lewis, third base side, fights the sun, moves to his left, makes the catch. One pitch, one out for Eric Orsi. And now the righty Sosa. Now, Danny, you're looking at Sanchez leading off, a lefty. Funderburk's getting ready. But obviously the Twins like the matchup, and you can see why.
1: Yeah, they like the matchup. They're going to be aggressive, hit his pitch. And then here's the key right here. Here's the big at-bat. But they feel Orsi gets right-handed hitters out as well.
0: Got that split really plays. And the first pitch is a called strike on a slider. Seeing Orsi mixing up that pitch mix, and the count is 0-1. It was Morris, then Rogers, now Orsi. And a swing and miss, the count 0-2. The beleaguered Twins bullpen bowing its neck here today after Joe Ryan exited the game facing just two batters. Morris went 3 2/3 scoreless, passed the baton to Rogers, his longest outing in 5 years, 2 1/3 with just one run allowed. And now 3 up, 3 down for Orsi. Orsi comes set. They set up way outside to the righty, and the pitch is over the heart of the plate, and it's fouled up into the net, and stays 0-2. Whereas, like, Caratini vacated the catcher's box to get behind the left-handed batter's box, but the ball ended up still in the plate. Orsi pumps that front leg. They set up way outside again, and that's where the ball finds Caratini, and it's 1-2.
1: Yeah, I like catchers that do that. They set up way out of the zone. Just kind of a reminder that to the pitcher, hey, here's where I want it. You don't need to throw it over the plate. Got away with one last time.
0: Set up out there again, and it's taken high, and the count is 2-2.
1: And when they step up like that, set out outside, and they hit the spot, the confidence that the pitcher has is, hey, I'm hitting my target, even though it might not be a strike.
0: Two balls and two strikes. Now he's on the outer edge, and the pitch is fouled away, and the count is 2-2. So you see him just slowly moving kind of incrementally back in behind the plate, but still keeping the ball away from Sosa. They don't want to come in on Sosa. He's had a great series. 0-3 today. Want to keep him on a donut. The pitch. Swung on, back up the middle, skips off the mound. Keyshaw grabs it. His throw from the shortstop side of the bag is on target. And that's out number two. Keyshaw chases after ground balls like a golden retriever playing fetch. And he covers so much ground, Danny, that even when that skipped off the hill, he was just motoring for that ball and did well to get the ball over to first for clean out.
1: I like the strength of his arm when he's throwing cross body like that. Kind of really gets a lot on it, gets on top.
0: It's a throw he probably couldn't make last year coming off the injury, but getting stronger every day, and here's Dalton Varsho. Orsi will face Varsho, and the pitch is down and in, one ball, no strikes. Varsho bunted home the only Toronto run, bunt single against Rogers, and then won that foot race against Taylor up the line. The pitch swung on a miss, and the count is 1-1. You get the first two out, and then now Derek Shelton can let you face the lefty. You don't have to play matchup here. Big outing for Orsi. And the pitch, just wide. That splitter really dancing. It's 2-1. We're in the top of the eighth. 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High fly ball. Deep left center field. It's going to drop in front of the bullpen and bounce off the fence. Martin picks it up. Rallies it quickly back to Brooks Lee. It's a double for Dalton Varsho. For the first time, we've seen Varsho go the other way. He's been pull happy through the bulk of the season against the Twins. But he's now at second base, a two-out base runner for the righty Ernie Clement. Hit that ball hard, too. It was a fastball, and it was middle away, belt high.
1: He's a good player, and he's got that gap power like that. Carantini's going to take a walk out, talk to his pitcher. Got a left-hander in Jimenez in the on-deck circle, and that might be for Cody Funderburk.
0: Seventh hit for the Blue Jays. Long talk here about Ernie Clement. Clement has hit the ball on the ground twice against the righty Morris. Fly to center against the lefty Rogers on a pitch. Leads the club in doubles with a Baker's dozen. Top of the eighth inning on a glorious sunny Sunday afternoon here in downtown Minneapolis. Twins on top 4-1. A win for Minnesota. Then they split the series at two games apiece. They win the season series. Win for the Blue Jays. They win their fourth straight series. Pitch high and the count 1-0. It's been a classic 2026 Twins game, and you know, the grinding at bats, scrapping out runs. Just need to finish the job as a pitch down and away 2-0. The bullpen has been problematic. They've been struggling to find answers, and then to lose Joe Ryan two batters into the ball game, you're asking even more of the pen, and they have responded today. Morris, Rogers, Orzy have all been stout. 2-0. There's a strike that Orzy needed, 2-1. But again, we heard from Orzy before the ball game, based on what he went through in his early 20s with the testicular cancer, the lymph node issues, the surgeries, the rehab. Yeah, man on, two outs, no big deal. Pitch wide and the count 3-1. This is another one of those spots, two outs, runners in scoring position, in which the Blue Jays have the worst OPS in baseball. Clement awaits, and the pitch is wide. They walked in ball four. And that'll bring the tying run into the batter's box, and that's going to be Jimenez. And it's going to be Jimenez Funderburk in a monster, monster spot. This pitching change is brought to you by Upanor, a GF brand. Count on Upanor for plumbing that performs. We've got Cody Funderburk facing the tying run with two out in the eighth, and we've got a scoreboard update with John Vitas on your home for Twins baseball.
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4: Another Northland Ford out-of-town scoreboard update. We have had one heck of a pitcher's duel in Pittsburgh today. Reds visiting the Pirates. Chase Burns is through seven scoreless innings with two hits. He hit 101 miles an hour on his final pitch of the seventh to strike out an opponent. But the guy on the other side, Braxton Ashcraft, has been just as good.
5: Listen to this ovation. They're all up for the Wrangler, Braxton Ashcraft, as he walks off toward his first base dugout. Slowly, what a performance.
4: That was just a few minutes ago. Ashcraft went 7 2/3. Gregory Soto got the Pirates out of a jam. No score, bottom eight in Pittsburgh. Guys?
0: Well, it's 4-1, top of eight here in Minneapolis, John, and Cody Funderburk is on to face Andrés Giménez. Giménez snapped an 0-for-14 with a single in the second. He's bounced out. He's been hit by a pitch. That against Rogers. He is 3-for-4 against Cody Funderburk. Probably 2-for-4 against Cody Funderburk in his career with a double. And he has two on with two out. The veteran Jimenez, who has broken the Twins' hearts so many times. Funderburk delivers. And the first pitch down and away, ball four. That has been the issue for Cody Funderburk. Opponents hitting just a .178 against Funderburk. That's the good news. ERA is 2.08, also good, but 10 walks, 8 strikeouts, not the right side of the ratio. Finds the zone here, and the count is 1-1, and of those 10 walks, 7 of them against left-handed batters. Fundy's got the long hair flowing. He delivers, and it's cued off the end of the bat, picked up by Lewis, steps on third base. Well done all the way around the infield. Funderburk throws three pitches and heads back to the dugout, knowing he's got three more outs to get today. We go to the home eighth. Twins try to pad a 4-1 lead on your home for Twins baseball.
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2: May 3rd, 2011. Twin starter Francisco Liriano had struggled throughout the month of April as he found himself with a 9.13 ERA and a 1-4 record. The calendar turned to May, and he found himself working his way through a White Sox lineup. Liriano had walked six and only struck out two, but he was one pitch away from a no-hitter.
7: Here's the payoff pitch, and a line drive caught by Tolbert. He's done it. He has done it. Francisco Liriano has pitched a no-hitter over the Chicago White Sox as Adam Dunn lines out to shortstop Tolbert.
2: Liriano threw 123 pitches, 66 for strikes, as he became the fifth Twins pitcher to ever record a no-hitter.
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0: Well, it's the bottom of the eighth inning, bottom of the Twins order, Lewis Wallner Lee, facing right-hander Jeff Hoffman, former All-Star, former closer. Hoffman facing Lewis, who's 0 for 3 today. He's 0 for his last 10. They play to pull, guard the line at third, and the first pitch is away. One ball and no strikes. Twins do have Topa up in the bullpen, three outs away from splitting this series with Toronto. Lewis and company hoping to add to this 4-1 advantage against Hoffman, who has had a rough year. The 1-0 is hit high in the air, hooked down the third baseline and into the seats foul. And it's 1-1. Well, looking ahead, brought to you by James Hardy. The Twins off tomorrow, then take off to face the Nationals at 5:45 on Tuesday. Taj Bradley makes the start. When you look ahead to home improvements, look to James Hardy. Hardy Siding is America's number one brand of siding. 1-1 pitch to Royce Lewis, that lime green sleeve and batting gloves, and he swings and misses, and the count is 1-2. If that's lime or highlighter, I'd say that's highlighter green, not jalapeno green,
1: not margarita,
0: not
1: green.
0: Not your favorite margarita green. 1-2 high, 2-2. 1 of my favorite days, Danny, the day we all wore green shirts, and the moment you figured it out and it clicked into place, I thought you were going to kill us all. The 2-2. Checked out. It was down and away. Didn't go. 3-2.
1: Yeah, you guys sport them so much, I actually went out and bought one. But it's a margarita green.
0: And you wear it well. And none of us have worn green since. 3-2. Fouled straight back. That's to our left, and it's up into the suites, and then rocketing back down. Caught by a fan in a Joe Ryan jersey in the front row of the Thriving Club. Nice job. Playing the ricochet. Seven straight Twins have been retired since Wallner doubled in the fifth inning. The pitch swung on and popped up. Back of home, Valenzuela didn't see it, now he does. Scurries, slides, makes the catch. Just shy of the net, nifty play. Style points for Brandon Valenzuela, but then he muffs it by throwing the ball over the head of Sosa and into right field. He didn't find it right away, but he didn't panic, Danny, and ended up sliding across the warning track to make a really nice catch. Somewhere along the way, he lost his PitchCom device, his earpiece. Now the bat boy sees it and comes out and picks it up for him. Good-looking young catcher.
1: Yeah.
0: Athletic.
1: They've got a good one, though, on Kirk, and he's still dinged up with that thumb injury.
0: He'll be a difference maker when he gets back. Here's Wallner. It feels so good for Matt after that ringing double to left center to drive in a run. See if he can do it again. The pitch swung on a miss, and the count is 0-1. You've been talking a lot about his follow-through and his balance. What did you think about that one?
1: The balance is not real good. He fell out of the back part of the batter's box. So, again, he's in the zone and then off of it momentum.

0: Some water over the dam for Wallner today. He's 2 for his last 2. Great to see. After an 0 for 19, and he's at first base. Brooks Lee will be the batter. Brooks is 1 for 3 in the ballgame. And 2 for 2 in his career against Jeff Hoffman. That was a splitter, Danny, down on the bottom rail. And that was very balanced, and he was just strong enough to whip it into right field. He's going to give way now to Outman, the pinch runner. One thing we've seen with Outman pinch running, he likes to go early. He's stolen a couple bags on the first pitch. Outman off the bag at first. One out. Long hold, not going, shuffling off, and the pitch is wide, and it's 1 ball and no strikes.
1: Yeah, I like what Derek said about Outman, and that is he's not doing enough yet with the bat, but everything else he's done defensively fine, running the bases, and more importantly, accepting the role that he has on this team, which is very important.
0: He's helped them win some games in this role. Not going again. Back up the middle. It's going to be picked up right at the bag by Jimenez. Steps on second, throws to first, and he gets Brooks for a double play. So Outman wasn't running, and the Twins into a double play on a ground ball right back up the gut. We'll go to the ninth. Can the Twins close out a 4-1 game? Find out next on your home for Twins baseball.
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0: Justin Topa is on for the ninth. He'll try to become the first Twin to earn 2 saves here in 2026. They have just 5 as a team from 5 different players. Switching catcher Valenzuela leads off, followed by Miles Straw, and then Kazuma Okamoto. 4-1 Twins lead. Outman stays in the game. Outman is in right field. Wallner stays in left. Martin's in center. And the first pitch is a strike from Topa, and that first pitch is big, Danny. This first batter is big.
1: First out. Get that first out. Get a little momentum. Bullpen has done outstanding today.
0: They've all answered the call. This is the 5th link in the bullpen chain today, and a big swinging miss. That was a sinker that burrowed away into the dirt. And the count is 0-2 on the young catcher Valenzuela, his first at bat of the game.
1: You know, getting some length to get back into the bullpen where you can hand it off to Topa here at the end. And Morris, 3 1/3. You've got Taylor Rogers, 2 1/3.
0: 0-2 pitch. Yeah, that's just low. Yeah, Rogers reaching back through the annals of time. 5 years since he'd recorded 7 outs in a game. Punched out 3. 1 ball, 2 strikes. Twins have 3 hurdles to clear to shake hands at Target Field today. Topa offers. Swung on and hit towards second base. Caught by Keyshaw, 1 away.

0: That's one down, and now Straw's spot the order. If you're wondering about the bench, George Springer, I think he's not playing today. The way he took that ball off the foot yesterday, didn't re-break it, but awfully painful. And then Davis Schneider is the other guy. Had a big hit in that 8-run Avalanche yesterday, but other than that, had been struggling. Right now, it's Straw who hit for Pinago, so it's a right-on-right. And the first pitch, a little dribbler, a charge for Lewis. He picks it up barehanded, can't hold on to it. Straw beats it out, and he's aboard. Now, the way Straw runs, that little dribbler, he was going to be tough to get anyway, and Royce went to the bare hand and couldn't make the play. It's an infield hit.
1: Yeah, that's the do or die. You're either going to make that play, and like you said, Straw, a little swinging bunt down the third baseline, playing back off the line a little bit.
0: So here's Okamoto, moving up in weight class as far as hitters are concerned here. 0 for 3 today with a walk, 3 home runs, all of them no doubters in this series. Topa's first pitch, working inside, pushed him off the plate with ball one. Okamoto is 0 for 1 against Topa in his career. Straw at first. Keyshaw plays up the middle, so there's a giant hole right side of the diamond for the right-handed pull hitter, Okamoto. This one hit high in the air to deep left field. Larnach is going back. Larnach at the warning track. Martin is there at the wall. They leap. It's into the bullpen. It's a home run. And it's a one-run game. It's the fourth home run of the series for Kazuma Okamoto. A two-run blast to left center. And just like that, the Blue Jays pull within one with one out here in the ninth and Vlad Guerrero Jr. at the plate.
1: Well, hanging breaking ball. And the pitch prior to that was a curveball inside. The Okamoto, he took it perfectly. He read it right away. And he tried to come back with it again.
0: 109 off the bat. High arching home run was in the air forever. 401 feet. And we're nibbling fingernails again at Target Field. Here's Vladdy. Topa delivers a first pitch for a strike, and the count is 0-1. Okamoto is going to want to stay, Danny. He's going to want to stay right here at Target Field. Come on, Justin. Infield's back. And the pitch is down, and the count is 1-1. Remember, you used to tell me that the home run can be a rally killer. So that killed the rally.
1: Well,
0: you gotta
1: not
0: start
1: when it brings
0: over.
1: It within one, and you got to mash her in the batter's box right now.
0: One ball, one strike on the way, and wide. 2-1. Can't walk anybody here. You hear the old term, bloop and a blast. Well, this time it was a swinging bunt and a blast. And it's 4-3. Twins are the only team in baseball without a one-run win this year. Trying to change that. 2-1, just low, 3-1. Twins do have one ABS challenge remaining. Sanchez is on deck. Pitch to Guerrero is a strike, and the count is 3-2. Guerrero thought it was ball four.
2: Pitch is called a strike. The batter is challenging.
1: Why would he want to walk?
0: It's a strike.
2: Pitch is a strike. Toronto is out of challenges.
0: So he dumps out all the challenges. Blue Jays will have to play it straight for the last two outs. As you said, if you're Vlad Guerrero Jr., that kind of tells you where he is, Danny. He
1: yeah.
0: does have a hit today, but he's one for his last 12, two for his last 16. Three balls and two strikes. Set up away. Swung on and hit to the right side. Keyshaw under him and into right field for a base hit. It got under Keyshaw. It's a ground ball, a hard ground ball. It has to be an out. It wasn't. It's an error on Keyshaw, and now the tying run is aboard. Topa got exactly what he wanted. Now, again, that's not a routine ground ball. That ball's traveling 112 miles an hour, but that's a play Keyshaw will tell you that he needs to stay in front of. Get down and try to block. And now here comes the go-ahead run in Jesus Sanchez. And Pete Mackey is out to the mound to try to lift some spirits here. Sanchez against Topa. two for three. And the Blue Jays fans, boy, they've got new life. Little liner for an out, a swinging bunt single, a home run, now an error. Twins haven't had a whole lot of defensive miscues from their position players of late. They played very sound baseball. Well, they're going to give them a single on that, but no error.
1: Well, I think you convinced the scorekeeper with your rhetoric about the exit velocity.
0: The part about Keyshaw would be the first to tell you that he has to turn it into an out. That didn't sway anyone. All right, well, call it what you will. Let's get a double play and go home. Pitches wide to Sanchez. One ball and no strikes. Brooks Lee has played up the middle. Keyshaw straight away. A couple feet in front of the dirt. Clemens holds the runner. Twins lead by a run. One out, ninth inning. Topa. Line drive, base hit, center field. Guerrero stops at second as Martin scoops it up and rallies it back to the infield. That's four straight one-out hits here in the ninth inning. And it's going to be the dangerous Lenin Sosa. You now have the tying run in scoring position. And we're going to get Schneider out of the dugout. He's going to run at first base as the go-ahead run for Sanchez. Guerrero is the tying run. Schneider's the go-ahead run. Left side of this ballpark, as I look down at home plate, it's bathed in sunshine. It's full of Jays fans, and they are exuberant. Everyone to my right in the shade, and that kind of reflects the mood. One double play ground ball can end this game. Sosa's the batter. The pitch from Topa, and it's there for a strike, and the count is 0-1. Morris was great. Rogers was great. Orji and Funderburk did their jobs. Topa fighting it. And the pitch swung on towards second. Keyshaw flipped to Lee across the bag to first base. Double play. And the ball game is over. An innovative Office Solutions double play. And Twins territory exhale. The Twins hold on for a 4-3 win. Their first one-run win of the year. It wasn't always pretty, but what a job by the Twins to piece it together following the departure of Ryan, two batters into this game. 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We'll send it downstairs to John Vitas. Come back and chat with one of the heroes of this one next as we try to catch our breath on your home for Twins baseball. John.
3: Thank you, Chris. Yes, it wasn't pretty throughout the 8 2/3 that the bullpen went today, but they did get it done. Twins win by a hair to get that first one-run win of the season. We'll get into this Johnny Holstaff performance with Dan Gladden coming up on the Affinity Plus Federal Credit Union postgame download. Plenty of options for our Treasure Island Diamond Player of the Game. We'll sort through all of that. And, of course, we're going to hear from Derek Shelton after his team wraps up this 7-game homestand with a win. But first, it's time for a break. And then Chris and Danny will be back to chat with a Twins player before they wrap things up from the booth next on your home for Twins baseball.
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0: Well, Chris and Danny back upstairs here at Target Field. Kids getting ready to run the bases. We are going to have a little post-game interview to celebrate a 4-3 Twins win. I take a minute here. The Twins perhaps celebrating inside because that was the first ever Major League win for Andrew Morris. And congratulations to Morris, the first of what we hope will be many. It was a complete team effort here today as the Twins lost Joe Ryan early, left them out with a sore elbow after facing two hitters, but they really pieced it together. And the first guy out of the pen today, and he's now a big league winner, is our postgame guest, Andrew Morris. Andrew, it's Chris and Danny upstairs. First of all, congratulations on that big league win. You knew it was going to come. Tell me, what's the mindset when you see Joe wave the trainer out and suddenly you've got to get yourself into a ball game probably a lot quicker than you were anticipating?
9: Well, thank you. I appreciate it. Yeah, that was panic down there in the bullpen for sure. But, yeah, I mean, my mindset is, I mean, you know, obviously I've been a starter coming up, so I'm just going to go try to eat as many innings as I can and hopefully save our guys in the pen. So.
0: Yeah, you did a great job of that. Our old buddy Ed Farmer, you're going to have to Google him. He was before your time. But Ed said warming up on the mound was one of the hardest things he ever had to do in the big leagues. It's just a different environment. Did you find that today?
9: Yeah, it's weird when you got 20,000 looking at you and you're trying to just, you know, they say you get as long as you want, but, you know, it still feels rushed out there for sure.
1: Was there a scouting report that you had to hurry up and get from LaTroy Hawkins out there coming to the game and letting you know what hitters you might be facing?
9: I mean, I knew who I had coming up. I mean, I faced them, you know, in my debut, faced them earlier this week. You know, I knew what I had coming up, so it was, you know, pretty much just trust Vic and go from there.
1: After you got in the dugout there after that first inning for Ryan there, was there a conversation with Mackey and the coaches?
9: Yeah, for sure. I mean, we were going over it for there, and I mean, I told him, I'm like, you know, I'm good to go. I'll give you as many as I can.
1: Rely on Carantini to call your game today?
9: Yeah, obviously. You know, Vic's a vet, and yeah, great fingers from Vic today for sure.
0: Hey, you never want to see a guy like Joe leave the field. You guys picked him up big time, and the last one before you head in for a shower there, Matt Wallner. I know everybody loves him. He's been grinding it out to get that big swing of the bat. The whole dugout had to feel good for Matty.
9: Yeah, that was awesome. Love to see that from them. Love to see that from the whole offense for everybody. Yeah, it was awesome.
0: Go celebrate that first win, and we'll see you on the plane and win some more in Washington.
9: Yes, sir. Thank you.
0: All right, that's Andrew Morris. First big league win for Andrew Morris. Kind enough to stop by and join us. And what a pick-me-up from Morris. And don't forget, Rogers, Orsi, Funderburk, and then Topo ran into some trouble, but he got the double play keyed by Keyshaw to Lee over to Clement, and the Twins get their first and much-needed one-run win of the year. Let's get to those final lines. 4 runs on 9 hits for the Minnesota Twins today. That 3-run fifth inning stands up with the doubles from Keyshaw, Clemens, and Wallner. 3 runs on 11 hits for the Jays. They do not commit an error. They strand 11 in the ball game. Mr. Andrew Morris is now a big league winner. He's 1-1. He went 3 2/3 after Ryan had to leave with that sore elbow. Rogers, longest outing in 5 years. Orsi, Funderburk, and then Topa gets the save, his second, first Twin to 2 saves this season. The loss to Yasevich, he falls to 1-1. Twins improved to 15-20. They split this series right down the middle. Toronto falls to 16-18. Travel day for the Blue Jays. They'll head to the Tropicana Field, take on the red-hot Tampa Bay Rays here in their next series. Twins will have a day off tomorrow. And then Washington is our home for the next 3 days. Taj Bradley gets the ball on Tuesday in Washington. That game gets underway at 5:45 Central Time. We're going to be on the air at 5 o'clock. And it should be a whole lot of fun watching Taj do his thing. Nationals have not yet announced a starter. Today, though, the Twins can celebrate as a team. A 4-3 win over the Toronto Blue Jays. We'll have much more on that with John and Danny. They'll also hopefully have a little more insight, or at least hear something from the Twins clubhouse in regards to Joe Ryan. That's all coming up on the postgame download. It starts now on your home for Twins baseball.

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1: And the pitch swung on towards second. Keyshaw flipped to Lee across the bag to first base. Double play, and the ball game is over. Twins territory, exhale. The Twins hold on for a 4-3 win, their first one-run win of the year. It wasn't always pretty, but what a job by the Twins piece it together following the departure of Ryan, two batters into this game.
2: Yeah, what a job from the Twins pitching staff today to overcome the two-batter outing from Joe Ryan as the bullpen gets it across the finish line and the Twins win it 4-3. We welcome you in to the Affinity Plus Federal Credit Union postgame download. My name is John Vitas. Dan Gladden, fresh off the call, joins me here in studio. And boy, Danny, after four straight hits from the Blue Jays, your heart must have been in your throat before that double play.
3: No, just the way the bullpen, it was contagious coming out of there, especially starting with Morris and the fine job he did picking up his first big league win. Rogers being stretched out. First time, I believe it's been 5 years since Morton hit 2 1/3 innings. And then, of course, Orzy and then Funderburk. And it was just set up. It was a tough job for Derek Shelton today after losing Ryan after just two batters to have to piece this thing together. And the bullpen really did step up.
2: Yeah, they did. Funderburk, scoreless outing for 2 days in a row. Orzy, more than an inning. And you mentioned the long Rogers outing, more than a full trip through the batting order. But I wanted to ask you about Morris because he's been a starting pitcher his whole life. And all of a sudden, you know, he's just probably just getting out there, putting his spikes on. And all of a sudden, he's in the game with Joe leaving due to injury. What did you see from him where he was able to settle in and go so long?
3: First of all, he's been there where he's been stretched out, so that wasn't too much of a problem to get him stretched out. Like he did say, to come into a ball game like that and have to do your warm-up pitches out on the mound until, you know, you feel lathered up and ready to go. He's been there. What I like about him, he's got multiple pitches. It's not just one pitch that he has that's dominant. He's got multiple pitches that he can go to, and he also can command them and throw them for strikes. So even behind in counts, he can go to something off speed and to be able to hit the corners. I thought he was he's got an arsenal of pitches that has allowed him to come through the organization and now in the big leagues, and he's going to control a big role.
2: Yeah, and of course, if Joe has to miss any time, Morris has to be in the discussion to maybe fill in there. Of course, there's guys in St. Paul, but, I mean, he looked really good over 3 2/3 today.
3: Yeah, but if he does slide into that rotation, then you're going to need to replace somebody in the bullpen as well. So kind of some moving parts, day off tomorrow. I'm sure there's going to be a lot of action and maybe some new faces on that flight out tomorrow.
2: Yeah, no doubt about it. On the hitting side, the Twins put some nice balls in play in this game. They had a bunch of doubles, including three of them in that fifth inning. Matt Wallner had the final one and then followed it up with a well-struck single in the eighth. You mentioned it in your call, 0-for-19 before those two hits. Can one good swing or one good game kind of put all that behind you?
3: Well, I think that three-run fifth inning when he hit the double the other way, and that's when you're struggling a little bit. More times than not, I talk about pulling off the ball, and it does look like that's what he's been doing, especially with his balance. You can see him fall out of the batter's box. That one there, to be able to go the other way, it should build your confidence that, you know what, I don't need to just be a dead pull guy. I got the juice to go the other way, and that to me was the double going the other way that's going to really kind of help him out and get him going.
2: And then Clemens with a double and Keyshaw with two doubles. We talked about it in the pregame show, how Derek Shelton's stacking the middle of his order with guys who are struggling, but he knows he can get more from those guys.
3: Well, when you got guys struggling like that, it's a matter of time, and it's not so much the numbers, the 0-for-17, the 1-for-12. It's the quality of bats that you've had in that segment of at bat. So you can't just go based on the numbers. You have to go based on the quality of bats that you're seeing from those players. And Keyshaw's been showing some good quality at bats. Clemens showing some good quality at bats. So yes, it's okay, even though they might be, you know, a combined 2-for-17, you can still stack those guys together.
2: off day for the Twins tomorrow, and then they go to Washington to play a team that's not really contending at this point, and then some division opponents. The Twins have been good in the division so far this year. The schedule does lighten up a little bit after these first 35 games against a bunch of teams that were in the postseason last year. I think this win here starts to make you feel a lot better about the next few weeks.
3: Well, I think if you come in here and you're playing Toronto, don't forget American League champions.
2: Yeah.
3: They were at the World Series last year. They're expected to get back to that dance again this year. To come in here and split two games apiece, I think the Twins would take that.
2: Yeah, Twins are done with the Blue Jays. They're done with the Rays. And like we said, a lot of those division games that you have to win, but you feel like you can win games like that. Danny, we appreciate your time as always. We'll catch up with you soon. Thank you so much.
3: You got it. Thank you.
2: Dan Gladden joining us here on the postgame download, getting the show going in style. We're going to come on back in with some highlights. And, of course, our whole show lining up for you as the Twins split this series with the Blue Jays, a series that's brought to you by the Lofton Hotel. Stay steps away from Target Field and enjoy the new Mezzo Mezzo on the street level. Bring in the energy with coffee in the morning and Roman-style pizza and cocktails after the game. We'll take a quick break and come on back with the highlights and a player of the game next here on your home for Twins baseball.

0: Live to the Affinity Plus Federal Credit Union post-game download after a Twins win. Let's relive the highlights. They are brought to you by the Sheboygan Sausage Company. Well, this game started with a low light for the Minnesota Twins because just two batters in the top of the first, Joe Ryan walked off the mound in pain and had to exit due to what was called an elbow issue. And so after getting just one out, the Twins had to pick somebody to come out of the bullpen and warm up on the field. They go with Andrew Morris, who has a long history of being a starting pitcher in the Twins minor leagues. And so he came into the game, got a couple of flyouts to strand Joe's runner that he had left out there. And so Morris gets the Twins through a scoreless inning, but obviously some concern for Joe. And if we get any more word on anything beyond the word elbow, we will certainly let you know before we go off the air today. Morris, though, really settled in nicely after getting out of that jam in the first. Gave up just one additional hit. Ends up going 3 2/3. He retired 7 of the last 8 batters he faced and gave the Twins a chance to win. In the bottom of the first, against Trey Savage, one of the heroes of the postseason last year for the Blue Jays, Twins got it going against him. Larnick with a one-out single. Austin Martin with an impressive at-bat to draw a walk. And then Victor Caratini pulls a line drive base hit through the right side. And then Twins took a 1-0 lead. Twins threatened in the third inning. They loaded the bases with two outs but were unable to score. But then they got going again in the fifth. Savage came out after four due to pitch count. Braden Fisher came in. He walked Caratini with one out. And the next man up was Luke Keyshaw.
1: There's a line drive into left center field. That's trouble. Caratini should advance to third base. They're going to try to wave him in here. Being waved around third. And the throw to the plate is not in time. Twins lead 2-0 on a Keyshaw double.
0: That was the second double of the game for Luke. It gave the Twins a 2-0 lead. The next man up was Cody Clements. He lashed a double as well to the gap in deep center field, and it was 3-0 Twins. After Fisher got a ground out, he was removed for the lefty Joe Mantiply. Mantiply came in specifically to face Matt Wallner, and Wallner made the Jays pay.
1: 2-2. Hit well into left center field. Might have a chance. Get going, and off the top of the wall. Matty Wallner, RBI double, snaps an 0-for-19. Twins lead 4-0.
0: And he got out of that slump in a big way, did not miss a two-run homer by much off the very top of the fence, a well-struck opposite field extra base hit, and it was a three spot for the Twins in the fifth to take a 4-0 lead. Taylor Rogers had worked a scoreless fifth inning, and he stayed in the game for the sixth. He gave up back-to-back singles to start the inning, one of which went to the fence in right center, but Jesus Sanchez fell, grounding first base, and had to hold there. Rogers then struck out Sosa, but Dalton Varsho drove in a run with a bunt single. It was a perfectly placed bunt to the right side. Guerrero scores, and the Blue Jays are on the board. Clement then flew out before Rogers hit Andrés Giménez with the first pitch he threw to him, and so the Blue Jays had the bases loaded for Tyler Heineman.
1: Pops this one up, first pitch. Larnick coming in. Larnick will have this one. Nice job, Taylor Rogers. They do get one run on three hits. They leave them loaded.
0: And believe it or not, Rogers wasn't done. He came back out for the seventh, struck out Miles Straw, and so Rogers goes 2 1/3 in relief, allowing just the one run. From there, Eric Orsi did a nice job. He got the final two outs of the seventh, first two outs of the eighth, before allowing a couple of base runners. Cody Funderburk came in, got a fielder's choice to clean up that mess in the eighth. But in the ninth, Justin Topa comes in for the save, gives up a single to Straw, and then Okamoto does it again. His fourth homer in the last three games against the Twins makes it a one-run game, 4-3 Twins with one out and nobody on. Then Vladimir Guerrero singles. Davis Schneider comes in, or a Sanchez single. Schneider comes in to pinch run, and so the tying and go-ahead runs are on base for the Blue Jays. But Lennon Sosa grounds one up the middle, and the Twins are able to turn a double play and escape the ninth inning with the lead and the win as the Twins defeat the Blue Jays this afternoon. Your final line scores, the Blue Jays 3 runs on 11 hits, no errors. The Twins 4 runs on 9 hits and no errors. Game took 2 hours and 52 minutes in front of 20,000 394. The Twins improve to 15-20. Blue Jays fall to 16-18. 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Before we tell you who our star of the game is, let's pause 10 seconds for station ID on your home for Twins baseball. The post-game download continues as we name our Treasure Island Diamond Player of the Game. A few different hitters who maybe deserve the honor today, but we're going to go with the guy who came in on a moment's notice and did a great job.
2: 3-2 pitch. And that's taken for a called strike three. Vladdy knew it. That's a cutter, and it froze him. Outstanding from Andrew Morris. Morris picks up his first strikeout. We've played 2.5.
0: And that was the first of three strikeouts for Andrew Morris, who earns his first major league win, going 3 2/3 shutout innings today. Morris, our Treasure Island Diamond Player of the Game. 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We're going to step aside and come on back to update you on a very busy day around baseball next on your home for Twins baseball.

0: Yeah, I know you know every word. So this summer, we're going to sing them together.
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8: 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With our early start time today, a ton of games in progress across both the majors and the minors. Let's start with the Twins' minor league affiliates, beginning with one game that is final. Fort Myers lost 5-2 to Daytona, but a good day for Twins draft picks from last year. Justin Mitrovic, who was injured for the first month of the season, went 4 scoreless in his professional debut. He was the Twins' ninth rounder out of Elon. And the Twins' second rounder, Quentin Young, had his first career 4-hit game in the loss. Cedar Rapids trails West Michigan 4-1 despite a Miguel Briseño home run. Double-A Wichita down 5-4 against Arkansas in the seventh inning. Henry Mendez with a 2-run single in that game. And last but not least, over at CHS Field, the St. Paul Saints have jumped out to a 6-0 lead on the Iowa Cubs. That's in the third inning after they put up 16 on Iowa yesterday. Ben Ross just hit his first Triple-A home run, a 3-run shot to extend the lead. Looking at the Major League out-of-town scoreboard, probably about a dozen games in progress at the moment. We're going to start with a game that just got going. It's in the third inning, and the Atlanta Braves got going with a bang against Kyle Freeland.
9: Back to work versus Mateo. That's ripped deep down the left field line to the foul pole, and a home run! Back-to-back pitches both into the bleachers as Heim and Mateo launch back-to-back pitches out of here off of Freeland. 3-1 Braves.
8: Now, the Rockies have battled back to cut it to 3-2, but if the Braves can hang on and win that game, it would be their best start through 35 games in franchise history. It would be a 24-10 or 25-10 start if the Braves can win that game. A couple of the games we told you about earlier have gotten interesting. The Cubs have come back to take the lead on the Diamondbacks, 6-2 in the sixth. The Rays scored late to force extra innings. They're in the 10th inning against the Giants, tied at 1. All of the AL Central rivals are getting going a little bit later on today. They're just getting started in Sacramento, Guardians and A's. Royals and Mariners just getting started at this hour, as well as are the White Sox and Padres, as the Tigers host the Rangers on Sunday Night Baseball later on. We wrap up the out-of-town scores with the Twins' next opponent, the Washington Nationals, trying to avoid a sweep at home at the hands of the Brewers, and they put together a big comeback in the fifth inning today.
10: Now he runs. The pitch swung on, belted to right center field. Frelick on the run, going way back to the warning track, and it's off the wall in play. Nunez speeds for third. He's being waved home. Tina heading for third. The throw there, not in time. Nunez scores on a triple off the wall in right center field by Jose Tina.
8: Nationals would hang on to win that game 3-2, the final score. Richard Lovelady gets the save on what amounted to a bullpen day for the Nationals. They improved to 16-19. The Twins, of course, will be in D.C. on Tuesday to start that three-game series. 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
8: We are live on the Affinity Plus Federal Credit Union postgame download. It's a busy afternoon in that Twins clubhouse. Let's get their reaction on today's game. Our ears are on the clubhouse, brought to you by Minnesota Corn. Going to hear from a slew of victorious Twins in this segment. Let's start with the skipper, though. Start the segment with the way the game started today. That's with Joe Ryan. Shelty providing an update.
18: I think he felt it on, and excuse the sequence. Either was he felt it on the fastball and then again on the slider, or slider the fastball, but he felt it, you know, back-to-back pitches. We're got imaging, so we'll kind of evaluate from there. So, I mean, it was, you know, I think as you guys were told, it was something in the elbow, so we'll evaluate. We have the off day tomorrow, and then we'll kind of go off that.
8: And, of course, with a guy like Joe on the mound, you expect him to get deep into the game. Relievers in their routines not expecting a call in the first inning, but they got the call in the first inning. Derek Shelton talks about what that call was like.
18: honestly, there's nobody better person to have in the bullpen than Troy Hawkins. I just called down. I was like, hey, man, we're all hands on deck. And I was like, whatever we talked about pregame, because we talk about, you know, length, I'm like, extend it. They're all going. So having a guy like down there that's been in those situations, I'm pretty sure he had a firm conversation with, like, here we go, boys. And they did, and I'm proud of them.
8: Yeah, and they were the story today. The bullpen goes 8 2/3, led by Morris, who went 3 2/3. And then Taylor Rogers, I don't know if anyone expected him to get 7 outs in this game today, but in the light of the recent struggles of the bullpen, Rogers was asked if the pen needed a game like this.
19: You know, I didn't think about it that way. It was just more of this was today's objective. I just kind of mentally prepare for a little extra workload. Yeah.
8: Yeah, and of course it was all hands on deck after Rogers, Orzy, Funderburk, Topa, all needed over the final innings. Cody, Funderburk met with the media today and spoke about how the bullpen was able to step up as a group.
20: Friggin' phenomenal. I mean, especially with the way things have been going, you know, we're all working off out there trying to figure it out, myself included. I haven't been the sharpest, and, you know, just to have Morris, Raj, Orz, me, Tope, like, literally every single hand on deck go in there and execute and keep a really good team at bay. And, you know, I think it was like a really huge game for us. Just like a positive, I think, with how things have been going lately.
8: Yeah, so we know the bullpen stepped up after the Joe Ryan injury, but the position players are just as aware of how valuable Joe is to the team. So Matt Wallner was asked what the feeling was like when Joe left.
21: I saw that. Odds on the TV were even before the game. I'm sure after that they flipped quite a bit, and so being able to come through and win that game was very satisfying. Seeing the bullpen step up and get some clutch hits as a team to put some runs up was so much fun, and just pulling it out, it's such a fun group of guys to play with.
8: Yeah, great to hear Matt in good spirits after what has been a rough stretch of hitting for him. An 0 for 19 before the two hits today, including an RBI double that went off the wall to the opposite field, a big-time swing from him. So how is he feeling offensively after these two big hits?
21: I mean, it's just grinding through it. Like, it's part of it. And I definitely go through it as much as anyone, but I feel like you get on the other side and it's you can get as hot as anyone. So, yeah, a good bit.
8: Yeah, hopefully this leads to a boatload of hits for Matt as the team hits the road to go to Washington and Cleveland. We started our broadcast today with a twin storyline on Eric Orzy overcoming cancer. It was apropos because today was Cancer Awareness Day at the stadium, a hat giveaway included. And we've also covered what Cody Funderburk and his wife Alicia have gone through. They recently had their first baby. Alicia diagnosed with cancer during the pregnancy. The prognosis thankfully looks pretty good. But this day obviously takes some extra meaning for Cody.
20: That's cool. I mean, me and my wife just, beginning of the game, got to celebrate her and everyone else that's going through, you know, cancer and everything like that. So I thought the recognition for her and Murph was really good. It was pretty cool to experience. And again, like I've always said, the support has been awesome. And kind of just feeling that again, you know, letting her have her moment, it was pretty cool.
8: Yeah, absolutely. Lots of cancer survivors honored before the game. They took the field with the team and some meaningful conversations with those twin starters and those amazing people honored before the game today. Our ears have been on the clubhouse, brought to you by Minnesota Corn, continuously working to promote sustainable practices, develop new uses, and maintain thriving rural economies for Minnesota's 24,000 corn farmers. We're going to finish it off with a trip around the bases next on your home for Twins baseball.

0: wrapping up the show today. Here's the Affinity Plus Federal Credit Union postgame download. It is time to circle the bases. They are brought to you by Toyota as the Twins won the season series with the Blue Jays. The first time they've done it against the reigning AL pennant winners since 2024. That was against the Rangers. At first base, Trevor Larnach singled in the first inning against Blue Jays starter Treyu Savage. Larnach has now reached base in 22 of his starts this year, the longest streak of reaching base when a Twin started since Joe Mauer. He had a streak of 27 games in 2016. The longest streak by a Twin is Kent Herbeck. That's 33 games back in 1982. At second base, Kazuma Okamoto had quite the series. He homered four times in the final three games. The last player to homer four times in three games against the Twins was Cal Raleigh last year. Two of those homers were against Justin Topa on back-to-back days. The last Twins pitcher to allow a homer to the same batter in back-to-back team games was Brandon Waddell against Adolis Garcia of the Texas Rangers May 3rd and 4th of 2021, so some overlap with the date there as well. At third base, Andrew Morris went three scoreless innings to earn his first major league win, followed up by Taylor Rogers going 2 1/3, allowing just one run. It's the longest outing for Rogers since April 21st, 2021, when he went 2 1/3 for the Twins in an extra inning loss to Oakland. 13-12 was the final score. And at home, it's the first time a Twin starter recorded one out or less, and the team still managed to win the game since May 30th of 2002. Brad Radke also left due to injury after facing just two batters, just like Joe, and it was LaTroy Hawkins and J.C. Romero who bridged the gap, going two scoreless innings each, and the Twins came back to win 7-6 over the Angels at the Dome. The win came on a walk-off sac fly from Christian Guzman. That's what you find when circling the bases, brought to you by your local Toyota dealers. Toyota, let's go places. Well, that's a wrap on this homestand. Twins able to earn a split with the Blue Jays. They'll have an off day tomorrow and come on back to play the Washington Nationals on the road Tuesday night. It's a 5:45 first pitch. Taj Bradley will take on Cade Cavalli, and we will be on the air for the pregame lineup card starting at 5 o'clock. A big thank you to our team working hard today for Andrew Halverson, Mark Janowski, Craig Schrepfer, Cameron Green, and Lucas Kirshner. I'm John Vitas. We hope you enjoyed the win, and we hope you enjoy the rest of your weekend. This is your home for Twins baseball.
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2: Hit through the right side, RBI base hit, Ryan Jeffers. Twins take the lead, 2-1.
3: They had a pitch lined to the left center field. That's going to tie it up. As Bell around first base, ground ball weakly hit should be two. Kieschel to Lee, back to first in time for the TaylorMade double play. Nicely turned.
2: Byron smashes this ball deep into the left field corner. That one's back towards the fence, and it's off the base of the wall. Byron looping around first, loping towards second. He slides in with a crisp leadoff double.
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6: CBS News Brief. Iran is out with a new proposal to end the war, but President Trump isn't optimistic. Here's CBS's Wendy Gillette.
7: He posted online about the proposal, writing, "Can't imagine that it would be acceptable in that they have not yet paid a big enough price for what they have done to humanity and the world over the last 47 years.
6: The president insists gas and oil prices will sharply drop as soon as the war is over. Treasury Secretary Scott Bessent agrees, telling Fox.
8: We can see in the futures market that oil prices are already lower 3 months, 6 months, 9 months out.
6: Spirit Airlines is done. The budget flyers run out of money. The company blames the soaring fuel costs due to the war. This former employee says it's going to impact everyone looking for flights.
9: It's going to be tough for passengers nowadays. Prices are going to spike on every airline.
6: CBS News Brief. I'm Stacy Lynn.
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11: Here's your KDLM weatherology forecast. Ample sunshine expected this afternoon with daytime highs approaching 68. Westerly winds 10 to 20 miles per hour. Mainly cloudy skies expected tonight. Slight chance for showers. Lows level off around 43. Slight chance for showers tomorrow. Daytime highs approaching 50. A blend of clouds and sun. I'm meteorologist Jennifer Wojcicki. Right now, 65.

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1: Here's your KDLM weatherology forecast. Ample sunshine expected this afternoon with daytime highs approaching 68. Westerly winds 10 to 20 miles per hour. Mainly cloudy skies expected tonight. Slight chance for showers. Lows level off around 43. Slight chance for showers tomorrow. Daytime highs approaching 50. A blend of clouds and sun. I'm meteorologist Jennifer Wojcicki. Right now, 65.

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1: weather. Here's your KDLM weatherology forecast. Ample sunshine expected this afternoon with daytime highs approaching 68. Westerly winds 10 to 20 miles per hour. Mainly cloudy skies expected tonight. Slight chance for showers. Lows level off around 43. Slight chance for showers tomorrow. Daytime highs approaching 50. A blend of clouds and sun. I'm meteorologist Jennifer Wojcicki. Currently, it's 67.

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1: CBS News Brief. The U.S.-Israeli war with Iran is having a major effect on the economy. The head of Minneapolis Fed, Neil Kashkari, tells CBS's Face the Nation.
2: The price effect, the energy effect and energy prices from the Iran conflict is already by some measures as big or larger than when Russia invaded Ukraine.
1: President Trump says hostilities with Iran have terminated, though there's no official peace plan yet. National Economic Council Director Kevin Hassett explained to CBS.
3: I don't know what the definition of war is when we're not shooting and we're negotiating and they're under a lot of pressure. There's no reason, I think, right now to do anything other than what we're doing.
1: Two U.S. service members disappeared during a recreational hike in Morocco after participating in military exercises. CBS's Chris Liv says.
4: Helicopters were heard throughout the night as the search was underway. And this morning we observed more helicopters as well as planes and drones where the Sahara Desert meets the Atlantic Ocean.
1: CBS News Brief, I'm Heather Bosch.
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8: Here's your KDLM weatherology forecast. Slight chance of rain showers tonight. Otherwise, mainly cloudy skies expected. Lows level off around 43. Winds out of the west 10 to 20 miles per hour. Slight chance of rain showers tomorrow. High temperatures reach up to 50. Sunshine mixed with clouds at times. Lows level off around 28. Tomorrow night, partly cloudy skies. I'm meteorologist Jennifer Vujicic. Right now, 67.

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13: Here's your KDLM weatherology forecast. Slight chance of rain showers tonight. Otherwise, mainly cloudy skies expected. Lows level off around 43. Winds out of the west 10 to 20 miles per hour. Slight chance of rain showers tomorrow. High temperatures reach up to 50. Sunshine mixed with clouds at times. Lows level off around 28. Tomorrow night, partly cloudy skies. I'm meteorologist Jennifer Vlachitsky. Currently 69.

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9: Here's your KDLM weatherology forecast. Slight chance of rain showers tonight. Otherwise, mainly cloudy skies expected. Lows level off around 43. Winds out of the west 10 to 20 miles per hour. Slight chance of rain showers tomorrow. High temperatures reach up to 50. Sunshine mixed with clouds at times. Lows level off around 28. Tomorrow night, partly cloudy skies. I'm meteorologist Jennifer Vujicic. Currently 69.

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1: CBS News Brief. Two U.S. service members disappeared during a recreational hike in Morocco after military exercises. CBS's Chris Livesay.
2: Helicopters were heard throughout the night as the search was underway. And this morning, we observed more helicopters, as well as planes and drones, where the Sahara Desert meets the Atlantic Ocean.
1: A suspected hantavirus outbreak on a cruise ship in the Atlantic has killed three people. The BBC's Tom Bailey says it's unclear how many others were exposed.
3: The vessel is thought to have capacity for around 170 passengers and 70 crew, but it's not yet clear how many were on board during this trip.
1: Despite high fuel prices due to the Iran war, Treasury Secretary Scott Bessent tells Fox News,
4: a lot of optimism that oil prices on the other side of this conflict are going to be much lower than they were going in or at the beginning of the year or at any point in 2025.
1: CBS News Brief, I'm Heather Bosch.
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6: Here's your KDLM weatherology forecast. Slight chance of rain showers tonight. Otherwise, mainly cloudy skies expected. Lows level off around 43. Winds out of the west 10 to 20 miles per hour. Slight chance of rain showers tomorrow. High temperatures reach up to 50. Sunshine mixed with clouds at times. Lows level off around 28. Tomorrow night, partly cloudy skies. I'm meteorologist Jennifer Vujicic. Currently 69.

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2: Welcome to your daily Bible-based devotional brought to you by Christian Fellowship Church. Hi, I'm Barry Schroeder. People who know God live a totally different life from those who don't. Unbelievers suffer needlessly from all kinds of anxieties and stressors which don't impact God's children at all. Let's take, for example, the subject of food availability or lack thereof. If you see the world's food supply as finite or exhaustible, then your solutions to the problem will involve such things as population control, limiting the number of births, either by abortions or legislations which limit family size, or by actual efforts to depopulate the earth. All such efforts are not only immoral, but in direct opposition to God's command to multiply. Someone calculated that if the entire state of Texas was dedicated to farmland, the crops produced could feed the entire world. Any cry of food shortages is bogus and a total fabrication by man without God. Is there starvation in the world? Yes. Is it because there's not enough food available? No. But when whole societies worship cows and make animal survival more vital than that of human needs, we produce starvation. Are there such things as widespread droughts and famines? Yes. Does anyone stop to consider that there is a cause and effect relationship which produces such phenomena? This is illustrated repeatedly in the Bible, as well as God's readiness to reverse these judgments. And yet, even in the midst of them, God's people not only survive, but thrive. Psalm 37:25 is just one of many verses that promises that God will provide for those who depend on Him. It says, "I've not seen the righteous forsaken, nor his children begging for bread." Riding the fence is becoming more and more precarious every day. Detroit Lakes
3: weather. Here's your KDLM weatherology forecast. Slight chance of rain showers tonight. Otherwise, mainly cloudy skies expected. Lows level off around 43. Winds out of the west 10 to 20 miles per hour. Slight chance of rain showers tomorrow. High temperatures reach up to 50. Sunshine mixed with clouds at times. Lows level off around 28. Tomorrow night, partly cloudy skies. I'm meteorologist Jennifer Vujicic. Currently 69.

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6: Here's your KDLM weatherology forecast. Slight chance of rain showers tonight. Otherwise, mainly cloudy skies expected. Lows level off around 43. Winds out of the west 10 to 20 miles per hour. Slight chance of rain showers tomorrow. High temperatures reach up to 50. Sunshine mixed with clouds at times. Lows level off around 28. Tomorrow night, partly cloudy skies. I'm meteorologist Jennifer Vujicic. Currently 69.

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8: CBS News Brief. President Trump says starting tomorrow, the U.S. will guide ships from the Iran-gripped Strait of Hormuz. And CBS's Olivia Gassis reports.
9: According to Iran state media, Tehran's latest proposal to the U.S. calls for issues between the two nations to be resolved within 30 days. and aims to end the war rather than extend the ceasefire.
8: Many Middle Eastern refineries have been damaged in the war. Chevron Chair Mike Wirth tells CBS it'll take time to bring oil production back.
10: You can't turn on production at a moment's notice. It takes engineering, it takes supply chains, it takes contracts and workers moving and being mobilized. So it takes time to bring new production into the market.
8: Mystery at a military training exercise in Morocco. CBS's Chris Livesay explains.
11: A search and rescue operation is underway after two U.S. service members were reported missing off the coast of the North African nation. Their names and details surrounding the incident have not yet been released.
8: CBS News Brief, I'm Heather Bosch.
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14: Here's your KDLM weatherology forecast. Slight chance of rain showers tonight. Otherwise, mainly cloudy skies expected. Lows level off around 43. Winds out of the west 10 to 20 miles per hour. Slight chance of rain showers tomorrow. High temperatures reach up to 50. Sunshine mixed with clouds at times. Lows level off around 28. Tomorrow night, partly cloudy skies. I'm meteorologist Jennifer Vujicic. Currently 69.

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9: Here's your KDLM weatherology forecast. Slight chance of rain showers tonight. Otherwise, mainly cloudy skies expected. Lows level off around 43. Winds out of the west 10 to 20 miles per hour. Slight chance of rain showers tomorrow. High temperatures reach up to 50. Sunshine mixed with clouds at times. Lows level off around 28. Tomorrow night, partly cloudy skies. I'm meteorologist Jennifer Vlachitsky. Currently 69.

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9: Detroit Lakes weather. Here's your KDLM weatherology forecast. Slight chance of rain showers tonight. Otherwise, mainly cloudy skies expected. Lows level off around 43. Winds out of the west 10 to 20 miles per hour. Slight chance of rain showers tomorrow. High temperatures reach up to 50. Sunshine mixed with clouds at times. Lows level off around 28. Tomorrow night, partly cloudy skies. I'm meteorologist Jennifer Vujicic. Currently 69.

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2: CBS News Brief. Trouble at the airport. Delta's canceled about 500 flights due to a scheduling problem with pilots, while bankrupt Spirit Airlines has shut down.
3: They were usually the cheapest. And with the way the economy is, it was like, well, why not fly Spirit?
2: Three passengers on a cruise in the Atlantic have died from suspected hantavirus. The BBC's Tom Bailey says it's unclear how many more were exposed.
4: The vessel is thought to have capacity for around 170 passengers and 70 crew, but it's not yet clear how many were on board during this trip.
2: President Trump says the U.S. will start guiding ships out of the Strait of Hormuz. Iran says that would be a ceasefire violation. And the BBC's Ganjay Habib Biazad adds,
5: Iran's foreign ministry spokesperson has referred to mine clearing from the Strait of Hormuz by the US and Iran, which was reported by outlets. And he said that is not true.
2: CBS News Brief, I'm Heather Bosch.
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9: Here's your KDLM weatherology forecast. Slight chance of rain showers tonight. Otherwise, mainly cloudy skies expected. Lows level off around 43. Winds out of the west 10 to 20 miles per hour. Slight chance of rain showers tomorrow. High temperatures reach up to 50. Sunshine mixed with clouds at times. Lows level off around 28. Tomorrow night, partly cloudy skies. I'm meteorologist Jennifer Vujicic. Currently 69.